Bobby Sinabria is getting ready to rock the multiverse with his tribute to Latin jazz pioneer Arsenio Rodriguez. The esteemed drummer has quite the reputation, having played on records for Mario Bauza, Mongo Santamaria, and Paquito de Rivera. Bobby's proven he has what it takes to carry on the legacy of the Latin greats. He's also a member of M Boom, a percussion group started in 1970 by Max Roach, and he's a host on famed jazz radio station WBGO in New York and New Jersey. Now that we've got his qualifications out of the way, enjoy the Bobby Sinabria Multiverse Big Band's rendition of No Quiero.

Joe Sirian's a little bit jazz and a little bit rock and roll. The drummer's Motor City Jazz Octet is bringing us a hot new take on Black Magic Woman, written by guitarist Peter Green and first recorded by his band Fleetwood Mac. Taking inspiration from blues guitarist Otis Rush's All Your Love, Green's composition rose to even greater fame when it was covered by Santana in 1970. Joe Sirian and his band take the tune in a jazzy direction here.

Next up, the Paul Keller Orchestra brings the sweet sounds of Greg Hill's compositions off the page with their new album, Thank You Notes. Greg Hill's early life was hardly devoid of music. Growing up with parents who loved big band and piano jazz, he developed a love for the genre early. Picking up the saxophone and playing in a quintet during high school before switching to the piano, Greg's musical adventure dates way back. Check out the Paul Keller Orchestra with Jer's Latin Tune.

Carlos Henriquez, a longtime performer at Jazz at Lincoln Center, got his start early. He was playing with Wynton Marsalis when he was just a teenager. The bassist certainly has fond memories of his time there. Quote, "It's almost like a mini Wynton Marsalis throughout those 30 years," says Carlos. Quote, "My participation there has been basically my whole life. It's my home and a place where I'm going to continue to develop and to lead." Carlos puts that experience to good use in Who Knows. Let's listen.

Piano man Emmett Cohen is bringing us into the top half of the show today with a tune called Gingerbread Boy. Featuring the killer lineup of Emmett on piano, Ron Carter on bass, Joe Farnsworth on drums, and Jeremy Peltz on trumpet, the track is just one of the many gems that can be found on Universal Truth. Looks like this musician's still got quite a few more tricks up his sleeve. Now, let's get a fresh start with Benji Parecki. We've been playing his music quite a bit here on 89.9 WUCF Jazz, and for good reason. The pianist's latest release, Faster Than We Know, has been making quite an impression among jazz fans. Combining his immense piano and organ talents with unending optimism, Benji creates a musical experience that's as uplifting as it is groovy. Hit it.

we're ready to get into the top three songs on this week's countdown with a cut off Judith Owens' new album, Suit Yourself. Born to an opera singer father, Judith was warned about the tough life of a touring musician early. Quote, "It's the least glamorous job in the world, so you'd better love it," he would say. Looks like the singer wasn't scared off. With her own band backing her on stage, Judith is not only part of the group, she's the leader. Listen to her swing it on Mind Is On Vacation, featuring guitarist Joe Bonamassa.

The Blue Moods are bringing us another great Miles Davis composition. This time, it's Generique, a tune recorded in Paris in 1957 that's become a celebrated piece of the Miles Davis songbook. The Blue Moods give a dark, soulful rendition here that shows off the beauty of Miles' songwriting. These modern-day musicians are showing how the music of the past can continue to inspire a new generation. Here's Generique.

0: Audrey Ochoa's putting an end to our show today with Petra and Shubi off her album, The Sorceress. Once again, Audrey shows off her incredible trombone talent with a tune that puts her front and center. The musician shows here that she's fit to do more than just play music, so it's a good thing she teaches it. That's right, the sorceress herself is a 6th grade music educator. Looks like we can expect a great next generation of trombone players. I'm Joseph Dallas. Thanks for joining me for this week's countdown of the best in jazz. Until next time, here's to the good life that always includes great jazz.
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4: From QCS Classic, it's Music and Lyrics, the public radio series about American songwriters. Hi again, I'm Ellis Bromberg, and tonight we'll hear tunes written by Eden Abbez, Louis Armstrong, Hoagie Carmichael, and Ted Koehler. But first, the music of Harry Warren, the first major American songwriter to compose primarily for films. Music critics often note that he wrote some very good songs for some very bad movies. But he was prolific and successful. Over a career spanning six decades, he wrote more than 800 songs. He was nominated for the Academy Award for Best Original Song an amazing 11 times, and he won 3 Oscars. Among them, one for You'll Never Know. Here's Diana Krall on vocals and piano.

Diana Krall, a very nice version of You'll Never Know, introduced in the film Hello Frisco Hello, the lyrics by Mack Gordon, the music by Harry Warren, and Mr. Warren is our featured songwriter in this opening set. His given name was Salvatore Antonio Guaragna, born in New York City in 1893. He didn't have a formal musical education, but in the Navy in World War I, he learned how to play the piano, and after the war, he was hired by a music publishing company to plug songs. Among those songs he was plugging were songs he had written himself. During the Depression, Warren and lyricist Al Dubin wrote the score for the movie musical 42nd Street, which included some really great songs. Christine Ebersole was a Tony Award. She won a Tony Award for her performance in the 2001 Broadway revival of it. And here she is with Billy Stritch on vocals and piano and one of those great songs, You're Getting to Be a Habit with Me.

Mavis Rivers, the orchestra conducted by Nelson Riddle, and About a Quarter to Nine, the lyrics written by Al Dubin. We're listening to music composed by Harry Warren tonight on QCS Classic. This is Oscar Peterson on piano with Herb Ellis on guitar, and You Must Have Been a Beautiful Baby

The definitive recording of At Last by Etta James, with lyrics by Mack Gordon, wrapping up our opening set of music composed by Harry Warren. Now we've got Nat King Cole with the orchestra conducted by Frank Duvall, a song that had what one critic called an enchanting vibe, with music and lyrics by Eden Abez. Here's Nature Boy.

0: Nat King Cole and Nature Boy, a recording that was number one on the Billboard pop chart in spring 1948, and it helped to establish Nat King Cole as a pop vocalist. This is Music and Lyrics, our weekly Friday night get-together about American songwriters here on QCS Classic. I'm Ellis Bromberg, glad you've tuned us in tonight. We all know Louis Armstrong as the legendary jazz and blues trumpeter and vocalist, but Satchmo also wrote some of the tunes he and others sang, and we're going to play a few of them tonight. Let's start with a song he co-wrote with Zillner Randolph, Ella Fitzgerald, in a 1962 date at the Crescendo Club in West Hollywood, California, with Old Man Mose.
1: Thank you, ladies and gentlemen. Thank you. We'd like to do an old request, and if you can.

Hillary Alexander with guitarist Jonathan Stout and his Campus Five. You've Got Me Voodooed, the song co-written by Louis Armstrong, Louise Russell, and Neil Lawrence. Here's another song co-written by Louis Armstrong and Louise Russell, sung by Russell's daughter, the wonderful jazz vocalist Catherine Russell. This is Back of Town Blues.

Yes, Louis Armstrong and the Commanders. Louis on vocals and trumpet with one of his own compositions, Someday You'll Be Sorry. A few songs now from composer Hoagie Carmichael. This was his very first recorded work and first published piece of music, co-written with Dick Voynau. Mitchell Parrish added the lyrics later on. Here's Birch Pereira on vocals and bass with his group, the Gin Joints, and Riverboat Shuffle.

0: The Clark Terry Quintet with Hoagy Carmichael's The Nearness of You. That was actually recorded on the Atlantic Ocean in 1999 at the 17th annual Floating Jazz Festival aboard the now-retired Queen Elizabeth II, the QE2. Clark Terry on flugelhorn, David Glasser on alto sax, and Don Friedman on piano. We've got time left tonight for a few songs by Ted Koehler. He co-wrote the lyrics to this one with Billy Mall. The music was composed by Harry Barris. Here's Maxine Sullivan and the Scott Hamilton Quintet, Hamilton on tenor sax, and Phil Flanagan on bass with Wrap Your Troubles in Dreams and Dream Your Troubles Away.
1: We'd like to change the pace a little bit now and do a little swing number, sort of reminiscent of Louis Armstrong. Almost forgot, right?

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Maxie Sullivan from the 1986 Fujitsu Concord Jazz Festival in Tokyo. Now a song lyricist Ted Kohler wrote with composer Harold Arlen. Here's Anita O'Day with As Long As I Live.

tonight with a track off Bria Skånberg's brand new album Indigo, just released last month. It's another collaboration between lyricist Ted Kohler and composer Harold Arlen. Skånberg on vocals and trumpet, Gil Coldstein on piano, and Darian Douglas on drums. Between the Devil and the Deep Blue Sea. Enjoy it and have a great weekend.

0: Thank you. It's a marvelous song. 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
1: Quite an endorsement from Frank Sinatra for Don't Worry About Me. Old Blue Eyes live in concert with Count Basie and the orchestra at the Old Sands Hotel in Las Vegas in 1966. The lyrics written by Ted Kohler, the music by Rube Bloom. And that'll just about do it for this edition of Music and Lyrics. Ellis Bromberg thanking you for stopping by tonight. 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We'll close.

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5: Our old friend comedian Stephen Benequist joins us, and Swamp Rockers, the Black Tongue Bells perform. Now, I'm just going to get this picture
4: JB, stop. What are you doing?
5: I was just going to rip up this photo of this important religious figure here, you know, try and stir up a little controversy.
4: Wait, isn't that a picture of J.J. Abrams?
5: Exactly. God of the nerds.
4: Oh, careful. They're dangerous.
5: What's he going to do? Like, lens flare us to death?
4: Memes. They'll meme us into submission.
5: Oh, you're right. I'll just go back to Plan A.
4: Plan A?
5: Offend every other denomination. Coming up on American Parlor Songbook.
4: Oh, no.
6: From the Tudor House Theater in Lake Arrowhead, California, this is American Parlor Songbook with your host at the piano, J.P. Houston!
5: Thank you, folks. And as always, on the other microphone, the angel to my devil, Julie Van Dusen. Religion. Since man yawned and stretched and scratched his vestigial tail and walked out of the cave, he's tried to figure out what the heck is going on. Why does the sun rise? Why do we die? What is love? What shouldn't I do? What should I do? Should I covet my neighbor's wife? Should I figure out what covet means? Wrap it all up in a bunch of beliefs and we'll organize it into rules. You know, try to make sense of the unknowable. Take that leap of faith and believe against any shred of physical evidence that, well, there's meaning to it all. That's a bold move, really, if you think about it. And it has led to some pretty brave fashion choices. Tie-dyed cult robes, turbans, bedazzled Pope hats, whatever that weird mask Ted Cruz is wearing. But so far, nobody's really dunked the ball, you know, I mean, really proven anything beyond a doubt. So, no matter what you believe in, well, you really are just taking it on faith.

Now, the earliest signs of religion were they were left behind by burial sites. As soon as you start painting up bones and dropping in shells and beads, well, when you see that stuff, you know that they're looking towards an afterlife. They're sending Umbuktuk off to wherever they thought he was going with his favorite back scratcher. To your average Neanderthal, you have to imagine it. The sun would have just been some huge, hot, mysterious, flaming ball in the sky. I mean, your overbite having a Barry Gibb hairdo-wearing mind would have been blown right out of your monkey ears, right? It just makes sense. You'd want to make sense. So you muster up whatever couple of brain cells you've got, and you come up with a poetic meaning for all those inconceivable things going on around you. Just try and imagine what a Neanderthal would try and put together if he opened his eyes now in this modern world. Actually, you know, scientists say that Neanderthal DNA still lingers inside us. Well, that some people have more of it than others, and that some of them are presidents.

Well, then we got the idea that there has to be something pulling the strings, right? You know, with eight arms, or maybe a sexy pagan beast, or up in the clouds with lightning bolts, you know, gangs of meddling gods making the world out of drama stew. And until one day, bang, thus spoke Zarathustra. One god to rule them all, unifying all the ideas into a big bearded dude in the sky. ZZ Top of the heavens. Groovy white robe, laid back vibe, until bam, he hits you with a flood or a plague, or he goes full Job on you and gaslights you from on high for a few decades. And somehow, that one god became three really quickly again. First Jesus split it off, then Muhammad. Well, before you know it, everybody's fighting again over which one's real. Protestant or Shiite and so on, you know, dividing up into smaller and smaller and smaller sects, and well, pretty soon, we're right back where we started again.

That's the thing, maybe. It's like this. Picture a black cube, smooth and impenetrable. That's the unknown. And all us out in space looking down on it, or up, looking at the unknowable truth, knowing it's right there inside, well, we want at that meaning. Now, the only thing is, there's just tiny pinholes like stars gleaming out little slivers of bright light. And from wherever you stand, you know, wherever you were born, you can only run your hands along that side, stand on your tippy toes and press one eye against it and spy a glimpse of your little sliver. And somewhere on the other side, the other guy peeks in through his pinhole and so on around the thing. The thing is, right, well, they're all looking at the same truth, just from a different sliver of light. Inside there really is something, and we're all right about it, and we're all wrong. It's all one thing, and it might just be unknowable. We can't name it, but, well, deep down inside, we all feel it. And it starts with L, and it ends in O-V-E. So we're going to ask the big questions this week. We're going to see if there's anything out there. The Black Tongue Bells are with us. And comedian Stephen Bennequist is here. Stick around, it's going to be righteous.

Now, we will do our best to avoid the truly sacrilegious this week, but if you do have complaints, you can tweet them at TheJPHouston, hashtag I have no sense of humor. We met our musical guests a couple of years ago back in Claremont, California, and we've had them back on every season since. Here with their great swampy soul sound, ladies and gentlemen, the Black-Tongued Bells.

0: the Black Tongue Bells.
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2: That it's not me, it's him, and the thing is, I agree, it's definitely him. Oh, yeah, I slapped him. I mean, it's not rocket science, it's a latte. Yeah, lol, swipe left, am I right? Hashtag meaning of life, hashtag ballers, hashtag desolate loneliness. Okay, I hate YouTube, but by Facebook, click. What a loser, I hate myself.
3: Hello.
2: How's that?
3: It is me.
2: Oh, look, I probably tried to get your fake number, but I was too drunk.
3: No, it is me.
2: Me, Joshua?
3: No, me, God.
2: Yeah, okay, I told you I must have been drunk.
3: No, it is me, God.
2: Okay, I don't know if that's Portuguese or something, God, but I told you I don't care, so click.
3: Did you just say click?
2: Yeah.
3: Why didn't you hang up then?
2: Okay.
3: No, hold on, wait.
2: Are you hot? Because if you are hot, then you have 30 seconds to impress me, go.
3: I am everything.
2: Like arrogant guys. Shut up and go on.
3: I have been around since the dawn of time.
2: You're old.
3: Yes, and I am all powerful.
2: Do you have a son?
3: Jesus.
2: Super hot. Is he super hot?
3: I don't know. Sandals, long hair, a beard.
2: Gross.
3: No, he's cleaning it up a little. He's wearing a cardigan, mostly a ponytail these days, trying to keep up with the 90s fashion. Okay, hold on a second. Listen, I have a message for you.
2: Is it a Snapchat?
3: It is a set of rules.
2: Shut up.
3: Commandments for the new age.
2: He's not that into you.
3: Who's not that into me?
2: I already read it.
3: No, I'm talking about the commandments.
2: Okay, whatever. I already know everything, so click.
3: Wait, did you just say click again?
2: Yeah, click.
3: Listen, I'm offering you a message through you for all mankind to lift the chains of death and free you among the stars in heaven.
2: Is there a doorman?
3: It's not a club.
2: Are you sure? Because it sounds like you're talking about a club.
3: All right, fine. It's a club of enlightened spirits dancing in the ether of eternal happiness.
2: Oh, my God. Okay, your God, the Portuguese guy with the molly.
3: Silence!
2: Aggro.
3: I have returned after a millennial slumber to bestow upon you, chosen from all the throng, to deliver the absolute truth to my children. You, Susan, have been chosen.
2: Who's Susan?
3: Wait, this isn't 2020530?
2: 0531.
3: Sorry, how embarrassing. My mistake is these big clumsy God fingers of mine.
2: I was... Whatever, click.
3: Wait, was that a click or a click?
2: Oh, quick.
1: Dearly beloved, we are gathered here today to enjoy another song from the Black Tongue Bells.

boomer babies dove headfirst off of cliffs, left and right, and they spread their bell-bottom wings to fly, and they crashed into the cold, hard reality ground. The brown acid freak-out fizzled, and when left with nothing but everyday life, well, they set out to self-help themselves, or dance in scary cults, karate chi their blues away, and simply positive think things into existence. Then they'd spend the last half of the 70s getting teaching degrees, and the better part of the 80s giving us kids bad ideas. Church came but once or twice a year for me, usually in the form of an Italian cousin's Catholic wedding. You know, kneel, stand up, sit down, kneel, stand up, drink this, eat that, sit down, kneel, touch your nose. With escaped Catholic parents, well, the closest we got to piety was hot apple a la mode. The old man, he had a bad turn as an altar boy, and it turned him devout skeptic. I think the only thing he might have believed in was wearing sandals over socks. Mom had a softer landing. She went full beatnik, like agnostic. She did hold on to some of the non-religious Catholic traditions, like, you know, chasing us around the house with a wooden spoon and swearing in Italian. One who tries to simply be cannot simply be. And other such one-liners that work backwards and frontwards. Usually told by a vaguely foreign bearded guy. He was probably from Sheboygan. Well, now, pants are clearly not spiritual. It was obviously muumuus, robes, and loincloths that did it for these guys. And for some reason, a major tenet of the belief was always free love, strictly with him. And it wasn't free. They had to sell flowers by the side of the highway. Me and my tomboy sister Melissa sat at the kitchen formica table there, staring at pencils with all our might, our brows furrowed, concentrating, trying to move those pencils. Concentrate, nothing. Every Sunday, John Davidson would flash an upside-down smile and poison us with ridiculous ideas on That's Incredible. It pervaded the pop culture. The magic powers, the force carried. Even rock bands like Kiss had supernatural powers. Like Peter Criss could fly his drum set over the stage, and Paul Stanley could shoot fire, and Gene Simmons could say really stupid things all the time. So there we sat, trying to move pencils with our mind, like that charlatan we saw on That's Incredible, bursting our brow veins blue, brains shooting out of our ears, and Dad strolls in, closes his eyes, and he moves the pencil by quietly blowing a stream of air out his nose. Someone said that nature abhors a vacuum. I think it was Aristotle or a disgruntled Hoover salesman. I'm not sure which one it was. Anyway, whoever said it, nature doesn't want it, and it fills it up fast when there's a void there. Something jumps right in. So if you put a bowl-cutted kid in that spacey, post-hippie world, a pair of parents in Catholics Anonymous, well, that spirit hole is going to get plugged by whatever comes along first. And what better way into a little boy's heart than a little girl? The alto flute played over arpeggioed nylon string guitars, soft focus sheets, you know, breezing in the sunlight, billowing in slow motion with an iron flat-haired natural blonde mom carrying a wicker basket, and then she swaddles a precious baby in a soft summer-scented linen, and so soft and so affordable, the soap, not the baby. So soft and so adorable, the baby, not the soap. And then we come back from the commercial break to Mike Douglas or whatever was on. And I shuffled in 12 minutes late, as usual, to class, 5 hours of sleep from an all-night UHF Kung Fu movie binge, and all the other second graders, you know, looking chipper and well-groomed, and me with a half-tied shoelace and bed head out the back, we went past the rows of snickering squares, and tucked in and proper, and then wait. There. At the back of the class, a sight for sore, faithless eyes. A dress made out of curtains, a matty red uncombed hair, freckles in all the wrong places, and kid love at first sight. I asked her name. She looks up and she says, Tide. I say, Tide, like the detergent? She says, yes, exactly like the detergent. Of all the little girls to be new in my class, I got the actual Tide baby. This is true. Her hippie parents were so psyched about the cash windfall that they received from selling their kid into commercial fame that they up and renamed her Tide, like the soap. No,
But that wasn't that unusual sounding at the time. There was a lot of hippie babies around. We had a sunshine in the class, a boy named Star with two eyes, and a dove, and yes, a tide. It could have been worse for her. It could have been a Borax commercial. Yeah. My dad's nervous leg would shake under the table as the conversation heated up at Sunday dinner. The table would buzz, and it would get positively my dinner with Andre as the beatnik folks would debate back and forth. Well, Dad would inevitably go to the nearby bookshelf to wield his favorite weapon, the argument killer, Funkin' Wagnall's Encyclopedia. Back then, all the facts in the world were one paragraph each, and Willie Loman sold them to you in a cheap brown suit. And I'd roll around under the table, you know, listening to the pop philosophy resonate the wood, while my bad college sister would be slipping me sips of wine down there. And then back in class the next morning with what I guess would have been a hangover, I'm not sure, just slurring my cursive right off the page and putting my head inside the desk to take a nap because I stacked a bunch of Kleenex down there for these occasions, you know. I felt a tap on my back bonk. I hit my head. And I come up into the light, and it's cartoon birds and then stars. Stars all around, beautiful tide. She says, "Do you want to walk me home at lunch? We have chocolate cake, and the house is really close, and it's all right. He had me a chocolate cake." I swear, the alto flute from the commercial when she was a baby, it played now with every breeze-blown wisp of red hair and her freckles moving like constellations around the button moon nose. And we walked down the fell autumn maple leaf streets past the modest Victorians up to a misplaced crumbler on up those rickety steps and into her house. It smelled funny, but well, not bad funny. Funny like my teenage brother's party's funny. Sitar music on one speaker out of that tape player stolen from the library. And then out comes Tide's mom, and then her other mom, and her dad's, and a guy named Larry. And then we eat around the circle. Cake, right? He said cake, for sure. Circle, whatever you want to do, I'm fine. And then everybody sing, and we all sang a song of love and yogurt, I think. It was in some kind of gibberish. I don't know. I just kind of jumped in there. Hold hands. Just let go, you know. There's something about it that, well, it hit that sweet spot, that void. Something called pyramid power. It spread around the world. And local news stories hyped it up all serious. And the Toronto Maple Leafs hockey team, well, they took to skating around the ice with one held above their heads before the game, you know, for good mojo. And deep inside of anyone who believed hard enough was the power of the universe to be exploited for your heart's desire. All you needed was a pyramid and a lack of critical thinking. Now, back over Sunday normal dinner, where we eat the cake after, the old man was on some kind of a run about Picasso or Trudeau or something, and I was down below on a foot smelling high. And I heard above, I heard someone say something about God. So I popped my head up. No, God isn't in heaven. He's in Switzerland. Well, I know because I ate cake with his children. No, it's true. I went home to Tide's house, and I met her mom, and her mom, and her dad's, and her Larry's, and they told me all about it. You see, the sun is the father, and the moon is the mother, and they all live together inside Dada in Switzerland. And when I grow up, I'm going to live with Tide, and our love children, and our lunch cake, and our sing-alongs, and there's nothing you can do about it. And so I left for school the next day with very strict instructions never to go over for lunch again. And what better way to push a love-struck kid into the arms of a wanting hippie house and a work of red-headed freckle art than to tell him no. Every day at lunch, we'd sneak over and we'd sing songs, sweet goodness, the void abhorred, and my waistband stretching. I began to know the gibberish chants by rote, and I'd sing along. I memorized the multidimensional commandments. I held hands, and I sang along with mother, mother, father, father, Larry, and Larry every day, and every day with my sweet, sweet Tide. And we promised that we'd do it forever. Forever until one day. When the noon bell rang, I asked her what we'd sing. She told me the bad news. The family were leaving for Switzerland to be with the father. But we said forever, and I sang the songs too.
But just as all blind faith does, it leapt off the cliff with the bell-bottom spellbound and crashed on the rocks and went out with the tide. So I never really believed in anything wholeheartedly again, except for cake. I still believe in cake.

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Now, we love hearing from our listeners, and there's a contact link there on the page. Sometimes I'll even answer your letters in a song on the air. So, if you need advice, or it's your grandmother's 100th birthday, or you just plain want to tell us how much you hate the program, just write J.P. Houston Sings in the subject line, and you never know, you just might get a response on the air. And we're back here at the beautiful Tudor House Theater in Lake Arrowhead, California. Now, if you've had a stressful week, you're going to enjoy our next guest. Here to lead you through a guided meditation is Guru Barry Lorbo.

0: This is Guru Barry Lorbo, and you're listening to The Meditation Situation. It's time, once again, for me to take you on a guided meditation and draw you away from your worries and your strife without the use of chemicals. Ah, that's good shibli. Through my travels among ancient cultures, just teeming with wisdom, I have learned relaxation techniques that I have then tweaked and, yes, improved, and, yes, copyrighted. I and I alone offer you a unique spiritual journey that you, I'm sorry to say, could not achieve by yourself. So congratulations on choosing to be on this journey with me, Barry Lorbo, as we set off to relax. Ooh! Listen to the soothing, undulating music. Ah! And imagine yourself in water. Water all around you. You're deep below the surface, but don't worry, you're not drowning. You are completely at home in the deep, soaring and swooping this way and that with the merest flick of your tail. Your what? Ooh, you have a tail! Moving up along your smooth body, you see that you have flippers too. You are Donald the Elephant Seal, star attraction at Ocean World. As you surge toward the surface of the water, above you catch the reflection of your sexy, blubbery face. Ah! You breach the water and arc your 4,500-pound body, graceful as Gregory Hines, and snatch a herring from Dale's outstretched hand, that hand that is so much bigger than your tiny flippers. And then you hear, with your even tinier ears, you hear Dale say, "Let's hear it for our star bull elephant seal, Donald, ladies and gentlemen." A crowd of human beings cheers for you. Ah. You savor the cheers and the fish in your mouth, and the water which parts before your golden bulk as you dive down. The water rushes past your luxuriant blonde mane atop your head. You love your mane. You're proud of it. No one has ever seen anything quite like it, especially on an elephant seal. That and your exquisite, bronzed, golden, blubbery hide, you are a slick, fat, gilded god. You feel content, satiated, appropriately appreciated, powerful. Ooh. That's enough work for today. Let the crowd jape at the tricks those silly sea lions do. They're new arrivals from Polish Ocean World, and they'll work for just sardines. Silly sea lions. Now you want to warm up in the sun and maintain your tangerine glow. So you glide up to the edge of your sunning rock. From under the water, it looks like a tower. You heft your large head and meaty torso over the edge and scoot your massive belly and hindquarters onto the toasty man-made rock surface. Ah, the warmth feels good on your belly. Yes. You lie there for a while until you blink and your open eye falls upon that new lady elephant seal. Ooh, she's nice. Is she in heat? What matter? You are both animals. She's like a magnet. And before you know it, you're lurching toward her like the world's fattest inchworm, grunting and bellowing as you go. When you want something, you get it. You're moving on her like a... But what's that sound? The crowd is making a noise you've never heard before. They're upset. Dale is shouting something, waving those big hands. The orca is loose! The orca is loose! You look down at the pool and there, cutting the surface of the water like a knife, is the dorsal fin of the park's other big star attraction, Hilly, the killer whale. What is she doing in your enclosure? She's circling, drawing attention away from you. And now she's spotted you. She's headed straight for you. Well, maybe a little crooked. But she's coming for you. She breaches the surface, mouth agape, and lunges over the edge of your platform. Adrenaline moves your 2.5-ton mass with alacrity that stuns even you. You dart into the water faster than you've done since you were a pup at your first molting. You don't get far before Hilly dislodges her sleek, machine-like body from land and is moving up on you fast. You zig, zag, and figure eight. Dale is shouting from the far side, "The gate! The gate!" You understand. You pour on every bit of energy you have in your body. Screaming towards that gate, Hilly hot on your tail. At the last second, you spur left. The orca misses the turn and goes through the gate, which crashes shut behind her. You look at her through that gate. Why is she circling triumphantly? What's that in her mouth? A chunk of your beautiful blonde mane. But you're alive. You heave back onto the rock again, breathing hard. You admit that was taxing, and you don't like taxing. Thank God that nasty killer whale is gone. People may say she won this round, but let them talk. You don't have to acknowledge it. You still got your towering rock, a harem of gorgeous elephant seal queens, a cheering audience, and between you and that audience, surrounding your habitat, that comforting concrete wall. This has been the meditation situation, and I am your guru, Barry Lorbo.
1: Guru Barry Lorbo. I know I'm relaxed. I feel at ease. I suddenly feel at ease. That was, of course, our good friend, comedian Stephen Benequist. Let's hear it for him. Well, that's our show. Thanks for listening to American Parlor Songbook and for joining us here at the Tudor House in Lake Arrowhead. Thanks to our guest, Stephen Benequist. And, of course, the Black Tongue Bells. The Black Tongue Bells. 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You can find information about the program by visiting our website,
2: Wendell.
1: Yes, Martha, what is it?
2: Will you help me pray?
1: Am I in the wrong house?
2: Take my hand, Wendell. This is serious.
1: All right. Let me turn on the light.
2: Will you hurry up? It is important.
1: Now, what could possibly be so dire that it would rouse faith from the faithless at 2 a.m.?
2: Shh. He doesn't need to know that I'm faithless.
1: Right. Let's get this over with, Martha.
2: All right. Clasp your hand.
1: Clasping.
2: Now, bow your head.
1: Bowing.
2: All right. Now, cross your toes.
1: It's not part of it, Martha.
2: You have to maintain an out clause.
1: It's not that kind of contract, dear. You don't...
2: You know, my lawyer, Smarty Lejeune, can get me out of anything.
1: Says the woman currently wearing an ankle monitor.
2: House arrest is a cakewalk.
1: And then how appropriate that you received that ankle monitor for walking on a cake.
2: Who has a bat mitzvah for a dog?
1: Lance does. He's very attached to Princess Beyoncé.
2: Well, you know what? I will pray for him, too, then. To get a light.
1: Oh, all right. Let's just get on with it so I can go back to bed.
2: All right. Hands clenched, head bowed, toes crossed, and... Oh, Lord. You big and powerful Lord. So smart and good-looking and such an artistic eye. The Grand Canyon, I mean, really.
1: Martha, what is it that you're trying to do?
2: I'm buttering him up first.
1: He does not have an ego, Martha.
2: Everyone has an ego. Now, repeat after me. Huh? Oh, Lord.
1: Oh, Lord.
2: I humbly offer my life to you.
1: Humbly offer my life to you.
2: And promise to honor and obey you.
1: Promise to honor and obey.
2: And I grant you my soul in the hereafter.
1: I grant you my soul.
2: For eternity.
1: For eternity.
2: In exchange for one itsy bitsy favor.
1: Mother, you don't crave for favors.
2: Well, of course you do.
1: So you think you can just bargain your soul in exchange for some trinket? That's not how it works yet.
2: No, it's not some trinket. It is the role of a lifetime.
1: So you're going to submit your faith and he'll magically cast you in some role.
2: No, stupid. I'm going to offer him my servitude. And he is going to Tanya Harding Betty White right in the kneecaps.
1: You really think that the Lord God above is going to come down and smite your competition?
2: I'm sorry, but who said anything about above?
1: Wait, what do you mean?
2: You think I would put it in the hands of that do-gooder?
1: Well, then who?
2: The big man downstairs.
1: Wait a second. Are you telling me I've just pledged my soul to the devil?
2: Well, it is not my fault you didn't cross your toes.
1: Then what do I get out of it?
2: You get to enjoy me in my Emmy-winning turn on the new hit sitcom, The Pastor's Wife.
1: Oh, sure. You, a pastor's wife. Right, yes.
2: Why not? I'm married to you, and you are a regular Charlie Church.
1: No, not since the incident.
2: Big deal. So I livened up that snooze fest.
1: It was very important to Lance, you know.
2: What kind of a church lets you give a dog a bat mitzvah?
1: My church. The Reformed Church of Universalism.
2: Universalism, please. You cannot even commit to one belief.
1: No, not Universalist. Reformed Universalist.
2: All right. What is the difference?
1: Well, we split when they wouldn't let Harold baptize his cat.
2: Oh. That must have been very dramatic.
1: Well, Circus Streisand walked right up to that door and placed a protest note with a thumbtack.
2: Wait a second. Circus Streisand.
1: Yes, of course, the juggling drag queen, yes.
2: Oh, sure. Circus Streisand is out there on the loose, and I'm the one with an ankle bracelet.
1: Oh, that protest note was quite stirring that she wrote. No longer will the pet lovers of our oppressive church be beholden to your draconian rule.
2: All right, if you are all so open-minded, why am I wearing this ankle bracelet?
1: The law is the law, Martha.
2: And what law did I break?
1: One count of indecent exposure, one for public intoxication, another for destruction of private property.
2: Oh, the cake?
1: No, the $25,000 Tiffany cake stand.
2: Oh, that was Kmart at best.
1: It once belonged to Liberace.
2: All right, darn it.
1: It's no excuse, Martha. We were all enjoying a nice Sunday dog bat mitzvah when you decided to push Rabbi Priestess Pastor Lewis from the pulpit.
2: Pulpit? What, you mean the beanbag chair?
1: Comfort is godly, Martha.
2: What? So is a little fun.
1: Oh, we got the fun started with a drunken recitation of the Martha Young Ten Commandments.
2: Oh, number three is my favorite.
1: What's that? Thou shalt covet thy neighbor's everything?
2: No, Wendell, that's number two. Number three, do unto others as you would want to.
1: Oh, Martha. Yes, including naked stage dives onto their face.
2: If it floats your boat.
1: Oh, it certainly didn't float Mrs. Krivitsky's boat.
2: Oh, please. She hasn't had a boat to float in a long time.
1: Martha, she's very vibrant, quite lively on occasion.
2: Really? The only reason she moved at all was because I took over her motorized scooter.
1: Yes. You wrap around that poor old woman like a naked wrinkled scarf, steering the joystick with your toes.
2: Sorry, but that's hilarious.
1: Running around the room, rolling around, singing out so-called hymns.
2: And Jesus was a groovy dude, it's true.
1: Gasping.
2: Oh, come on. You know Jesus was obviously groovy. I mean, he had long hair, that luscious beard, blood made out of wine.
1: Oh, brother.
2: You know what? Jesus and I actually have a lot in common. I, too, once spent 40 days in the desert talking to a snake.
1: That was 24 hours, Martha, and I had to carry you out in a wheelbarrow.
2: No. I'm pretty sure I rode a unicorn home from Joshua Tree.
1: You kept calling me your pretty pony.
2: And if I recall, Jesus also went around the temple flipping tables.
1: First of all, the Reformed Universalist Church is currently out of a home, and that so-called temple you were destroying was Robert Blake's living room.
2: You lunatics will accept anyone!
1: I'm afraid no longer me, though, thanks to you.
2: Oh, come on. They'll let you back in.
1: I don't see how.
2: Well, you know who loves a flamboyant golden era actress, right? A drag queen.
1: You mean Circus Streisand?
2: Yes, the one and only. I simply used my charm and an agreement to appear in her one-woman show to get the whole thing settled out.
1: She's never going to convince him, Martha.
2: Well, we composed a delicious protest letter and tacked it to Robert Blake's door, announcing the Reformed Universalist Church. Everyone but Rabbi Pastor Lewis jumped ship, and the meeting is in our living room next Sunday.
1: Wait, who's going to hold the sermon?
2: You are looking at the new and improved Rabbi Pastor Priestess Grand Poobah, Martha Young.
1: Oh, no.
2: Oh, yes.
1: You're going to lead us to the Promised Land.
2: On a unicorn.
1: It's ridiculous.
2: Well, it is ridiculous. But who says religion needs to be boring and stuffy? Why not have a little fun?
1: Well, I suppose that, you know, transcending the norms could be enlightening. That's true.
2: Exactly. And who better to challenge the norms than yours truly?
1: Yes, you do make things interesting.
2: And what a better way to spend your Sundays. Do you see? I am the great absolver. I do it all so that you may live through me. I party for your sins.
1: So you're like the party martyr.
2: The potter.
1: The messiah.
2: The prophet with an F.
1: The Holy Spirit drinker.
2: Oh, that reminds me. No more wine and bread. From now on, it is strictly hard liquor and chocolate mousse.
1: Well, that does sound like fun, I have to admit.
2: I know, so you're already beginning to see the light.
1: Ah, I'm born again, I suppose.
2: That's going to cost you.
1: Wait, there's a price for heaven?
2: Of course. You have to pay.

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1: All right, what's the damage?
0: You have to put me to bed and sing me my favorite song.
1: Jesus is a groovy dude?
0: No, silly. No, my lullaby.
1: All right, very well.

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2: The love-struck Nemorino will try anything to win the heart of Adina. Luckily for him, a doctor is selling a potion which he claims will instantly make her fall in love. Join me, Lisa Flynn, as we head to Barcelona's Gran Teatre del Liceu for Donizetti's heartwarming comic opera, The Elixir of Love. 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

0: If you look up the word passion in the dictionary, you'll likely to find an example of the Symphony No. 5 by Gustav Mahler, including the Adagietto, with the Simon Bolivar Youth Orchestra led by Gustavo Dudamel.
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4: 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Not everybody's a fan. Béla Bartók said, competitions are for horses, not artists. Marta Argerich won the Chopin competition, but often talks about how wrong it feels to rank musicians. And yet, for generations of young artists, competitions have been passports, opening concert halls, management offices, and international careers that might otherwise have remained out of reach. From APM, American Public Media, this is Performance Today. I'm Valerie Taylor. Pianist Aristo Sham has seen the good and the not-so-good sides of competitions. His experience at the Van Cliburn, definitely in column one. We'll hear some of his playing from the Cliburn ahead this hour. Aristo Sham plays Rachmaninoff and Gabriella Montero for us in just a bit. Right now, a piece Montero wrote for cellist Gautier Capuçon, Sur le lac du Bourget, upon Lake Bourget.

Gabriela Montero said she wanted to evoke 1960s French cinema in that piece, Upon Lake Bourget, written for cellist Gautier Capuçon, who grew up near that lake. From APM, American Public Media, this is Performance Today, taking you to concerts around the world. I'm Valerie Kaler. Wynton Marsalis grew up in New Orleans in the 60s and 70s, immersed in all the vibrant sounds and culture that city has to offer. He's best known as a jazz trumpeter, longtime director of jazz at Lincoln Center in New York City. But for the past several decades, he's also been active as a composer of classical music, often drawing on music and stories he grew up with. Here is an example from 1999, his string quartet subtitled At the Octoroon Balls. This is the third movement called Creole Contradances.

Just a taste of a large quartet by Wynton Marsalis. The whole piece clocks in at about 45 minutes. We heard the third movement, Creole Contra Dances, from the String Quartet No. 1 at the Octoroon Balls. The Verona Quartet gave that concert for the San Antonio Chamber Music Society in San Antonio, Texas. About that title, at the Octoroon Balls, Marsalis was inspired by the collective memory of 19th century balls in New Orleans when he wrote that piece. He was drawn to the ideas that at the balls, quote, everyone was in their finest clothing. There was an interesting cross-section of life. The music brought people together. And Marsalis brings all that music together in his String Quartet No. 1. Really interesting piece. You can hear it again on the PT page. Today's show will be available as streaming audio on demand for the next 30 days. Swing by the PT page at yourclassical.org. In a moment, not all battles need to be to the death or even to the pain. This is Performance Today from APM.

Aristo Sham knows a thing or two about competitions. The 30-year-old pianist from Hong Kong has competed in quite a few over the past 15 years. He believes one of the most important elements of a competition is its culture, the environment it creates for contestants. The best competitions, in his opinion, treat the musicians like artists and allow them to focus completely on making music. Sham won't name names, but he did divulge that he and his fellow contestants were miserable at one prestigious competition. In his words, quote, "It's like the Hunger Games all the time, fighting for resources and attention with people judging you to your face constantly." Fortunately, that was not the case at the 2025 Van Cliburn International Piano Competition. Sham loved how the Cliburn treated the pianists. He felt like the organization respected the contestants and took great care of them. Aristo Sham says of the Cliburn, quote, "You don't feel like you're in a competition, but rather an artist invited to a festival." There was also a wonderful atmosphere between the competitors themselves. We shared our experiences as friends. Aristo Sham went on to win the gold medal and the audience prize at the Cliburn. Let's drop in on him feeling great in a positive competition environment. Aristo Sham playing highlights from the Etude Tableau by Sergei Rachmaninoff during the semifinal round of the 2025 Van Cliburn competition in Fort Worth, Texas.

From the Van Cliburn Concert Hall in Fort Worth, Texas, that was pianist Aristo Sham with highlights from the Etude Tableau by Sergei Rachmaninoff. Aristo Sham included that piece as part of his semi-final recital in the 2025 Van Cliburn International Piano Competition. For that 2025 competition, the Cliburn asked pianist and composer Gabriela Montero to write a new piece that every competitor had to play. It's an homage to the outsized role that Rachmaninoff tends to play in piano competitions, with Montero's own twists along the way. Here's Aristo Sham playing Rock Time by Gabriela Montero.

Rock Time by Gabriela Montero. She wrote that as the 2025 Clyburn Piano Competition compulsory piece. Every competitor had to play it. Got to play it. That was 30-year-old pianist Aristo Sham playing Rock Time during the preliminary round of the Clyburn competition. He went on to win the audience prize and the gold medal, becoming the first pianist from Hong Kong to take home the top award.

In a moment, a musical travelogue for cello and orchestra. This is Performance Today from APM.

We're about to hear music by Thomas Addis called Lieux Retrouvés, Rediscovered Places. Addis originally wrote it as a cello sonata for Stephen Isserles and then made a version for cello and orchestra a few years later. There are a lot of interesting and different sounds in this 16-minute piece, and even though we'll be hearing that concerto version, I love how Stephen Isserles describes different moments in the music. He says it begins with a musical image of still, calm water. The water swirls and muddies before expanding into a crashing wave. Then we're off to a mountain, where mountaineers crunch along a path. The climbers trudge up their ascent, and they yodel back and forth. Isserles says he was initially worried about the dramatic ending of the second movement, fearing that a mountaineer had toppled off the mountain. But Addis reassured him that the climbers defiantly plant their flag at the top. A bit of respite follows, a peaceful field at night full of slumbering animals. And the finale ends with a can-can macabre. In Isserles' words, all brilliant lights, flirtatious naughtiness, and grotesque overexcitement. I'm curious to hear what you think of this concerto by Thomas Addis. This performance from a recent concert in Manchester, England. Nicholas Ahlstedt playing solo cello with composer Thomas Addis leading the Halle in his own composition, Lieux Retrouvés, Rediscovered Places.

New Retrouvée, Rediscovered Places by Thomas Addicks. The final movement, you might have caught little snippets of Offenbach's Can-Can dashing through there. It's a cityscape, best described by its subtitle, Can-Can Macabre. Nicholas Alstedt played solo cello, and Thomas Addis led The Holly, a symphonic orchestra based at Bridgewater Hall in Manchester, England. View Retrouvée, Rediscovered Places by Thomas Addis. 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We would love to hear from you.

Our technical director here at PT is Craig Dorson. Jean Barron is our technical producer. Our director of media production and operations is Elizabeth Iverson. The senior director of media operations for APM is Josh Kubasta. We had engineering help this week from Cameron Wiley and Michael Osborne.

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2: The love-struck Nemorino will try anything to win the heart of Adina. 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

From APM, American Public Media, this is Performance Today. I'm Valerie Kaler. Once you hit a certain age, the sad truth of life is that you've lost a loved one, slowly, maybe several. That end-of-life process can take many shapes. If we're scared and angry, it's a terribly anxious time. But if we're lucky, we get to spend that time wrapping up loose ends, righting old wrongs, giving and receiving forgiveness. There's a sweetness and beauty in interacting with a person who no longer has to maintain a facade. But of course, it's all tinged with that aching sadness. Ahead this hour, music from the last months of Franz Schubert's life, Sadness Wrapped in Loveliness. We'll hear that Schubert with the Dali Quartet Plus One from a concert in Vermont. That quartet's tagline is Classical Roots Latin Soul, and they do shine in both. Here's a sample from a recent album of theirs, the finale of the String Quartet No. 1 by Alberto Ginastera.

Allegramente Rustico, Joyfully Rustic, from the first quartet by Ginastera, played by the Dalí Quartet. They say they're inspired by their namesake, Salvador Dalí, to hold imagination and excellence at the heart of their music making. From APM, American Public Media, this is Performance Today. I'm Valerie Kaler. So glad to have you along for today's musical adventures and discoveries. It might be that the background music you choose can have a big impact on the people around you. Kate Arndt grew up in a family that always had the radio on. They listened to classical music during meals and when they traveled in the car. It was just always there in the background. When she was six, a piece of music caught Arndt's attention. The beautiful violin solo was so stunning that it made her want to make that sound as well. Arndt begged her parents for lessons based off a sound she heard on the radio. She's now principal second violin of the Colorado Symphony and pursuing her doctorate at Yale University. And she plays at festivals all across the country. Maybe this next performance of hers will inspire someone else to pick up the violin. Violinist Kate Arndt, joined by half a dozen musical colleagues at Bridgehampton Chamber Music. This is the Violin Concerto in G Major by Georg Telemann.

The Violin Concerto in G Major by Georg Philipp Telemann. Kate Arndt played solo violin, joined by a half dozen musical friends at the Bridgehampton Chamber Music Festival in Bridgehampton, New York. David McCarroll, violin. Kong Wu and Matthew Lipman played violas. Carter Bray was the cellist. And our former P.T. Young artist, Nina Burnett, on bass. Kenneth Weiss played harpsichord. You can check out Fred Child's conversations with Nina Burnett and many more of our previous young artists when you visit the PT page at Your Classical. 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Coming up, what does joy sound like? We'll hear one young composer's take in just a minute. This is Performance Today from APM.

American composer Quinn Mason was born in 1996, and although he's already amassed a sizable body of work, including a steady stream of commissions from big-name ensembles, he says he still considers himself an emerging composer, learning, discovering new possibilities with every piece he writes. Here's something he wrote in 2019, revised in 2021, and it's already becoming a favorite with orchestras around the world. It's called Joyous Trilogy. Quinn Mason says, quote, "I wanted to create the very embodiment of happiness and cheerfulness, music that would put any listener in a good mood. A Joyous Trilogy by American composer Quinn Mason." Jonathan McPhee leads the Lexington Symphony in concert in Lexington, Massachusetts.

Music written in 2019 by young American composer Quinn Mason. Three movements, the always-in-motion opener called Running, then an introspective movement called Reflection, ending with Renewal, zestful and spirited. Collectively, those three movements are a joyous trilogy. We heard it from a concert in Lexington, Massachusetts. Jonathan McPhee led the Lexington Symphony. Quinn Mason came up as a percussionist, and you can hear it in his music. A lot of love for the percussion section in the piece we just heard. Crotales, vibraphone, glockenspiel, triangle, cymbal, bass drum, and the Big Daddy, officially called a tam-tam, but more commonly known as the gong. Quinn Mason's A Joyous Trilogy. I would love to hear what you thought of that piece. Did it spark joy? Drop us a line by clicking the contact button on the PT page at Your Classical. Or you can call the PT listener line at 866-943-4450. That's 866-943-4450. In a moment, oh, Schubert, you heartbreaker. This is Performance Today from APM.

There are certain pieces of music that provoke such an emotionally melty response. Like your hand goes to your heart, your head tilts, you take a deep breath to let out a sigh. And for some of those pieces, you don't even have to hear the music to have that response. Just invoking the name can prompt that misty sigh. From Schubert's String Quintet in C, often referred to as his cello quintet, is one of those pieces. The whole thing it's remarkable. The way he surprises us with his harmonic imagination. You think you know where a phrase is heading, but then Schubert slips sideways into a place you were not expecting, and somehow it's perfect. Oh, and the way he uses the two cellos, alternating between supporting character and starring role. Then there's the adagio. As a cellist, I may be biased, but I think it may be Schubert's most sublime slow movement. It is so patient. Every note is drawn out and caressed, full of yearning, but also contentment. There is a surprising middle section where Schubert flips into a minor key, serenity disrupted by anguish. And when we come back to that gentle opening theme after that, it sounds the same, yes, but it's also transformed. Like it carries the memory of that anguish. Let's hear the adagio from Franz Schubert's Cello Quintet in C Major from a concert during the Central Vermont Chamber Music Festival.

The string quintet in C major, also known as the cello quintet, was one of Franz Schubert's very last works, published after his death. We heard the adagio there, the second movement, from a concert at the Chandler Center for the Arts in Randolph, Vermont, during the Central Vermont Chamber Music Festival. Festival director Peter Sanders is a cellist, and he joined the Dali Quartet for that performance. Our staff here at PT, senior producer Catherine Slusher, producers Megan Oglesby and Kathleen Bradbury, associate producer John Goman, music logger David Kemp, and our classical digital producer is Inez Guanches.

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0: Numerology is the belief that numbers carry deep, even sacred meaning. Numerology shows up throughout many of the world's religions and spiritual philosophies, and it's woven directly into the architecture of this piece of music by Lutheran composer J.S. Bach. Bach built this work on the numerology of his Christian faith, specifically the number three, the Holy Trinity, the Father, the Son, the Holy Spirit. The triple symbolism running through this work's very structure. Bach was, after all, nearly as devoted to his faith and the study of Lutheran theology as he was to composing. The two devotions merge here in Bach's Prelude and Fugue, St. Anne. The Boston Symphony performing, Seiji Ozawa conducting. I'm Melanie Renata. I'm so glad you're here. You're listening to Music Through the Night.

0: Just a little something to brighten up the dark of the night. The Netherlands Wind Ensemble with an octet for winds in E-flat major by Ludwig van Beethoven.
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2: Hurricane season runs through November 30th. 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
3: 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Know where to go and how to get there.
2: 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And if a named storm threatens, count on WQCS News for local up-to-date storm information.
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0: Jean Sibelius was a trained violinist. He had dreams of being a virtuoso, but that path never really cleared for him. However, it seems the longing never fully left him. May have found its way into one of the most personal concertos he ever wrote. Composed in the middle of a turbulent stretch of life, he was drinking heavily, spending recklessly, making decisions that seemed a little like self-sabotage. He handed the premiere to the wrong violinist and watched it fall apart on stage. He eventually straightened up, went back to the drawing board, fixed it. And what emerged was one of the most demanding and emotionally raw violin concertos ever written. It's on the way. I'm Melanie Renata. This is Music Through the Night. Prelude, A Song of Sleep, The Promise of Spring. The name of the movements really tee up the vibe that's in store for you here in the Suite for Strings by Armstrong Gibbs. Here's the Guildhall Strings.

0: A skilled violinist. It's safe to say Jean Sibelius likely crafted that work for the violinist he never became. His violin concerto in D minor, opus 47, shared with you there by violinist Sergei Kechatryan and the Sinfonia Varsovia. 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
1: The love-struck Nemorino will try anything to win the heart of Adina. Luckily for him, a doctor is selling a potion which he claims will instantly make her fall in love. Join me, Lisa Flynn, as we head to Barcelona's Gran Teatre del Liceu for Donizetti's heartwarming comic opera, The Elixir of Love. I hope you'll be listening.
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4: What do Jean Sibelius, Gustav Mahler, and Eric Korngold all have in common? Aside from the fact that they were composers, duh. Well, they were just three of the many influential composers who studied under the great Austrian educator and composer Robert Fuchs. Fuchs isn't as much of a household name today, but many of the greats you know today raved about Fuchs's clever compositional style. I mean, they wouldn't have studied underneath him if they hadn't. He was even once called a composer of perfect pieces. This is one of those perfect pieces, his second symphony in C. It's on the way. I'm Melanie Renata. This is Music Through the Night. Jazz harmony meets English folk song, an unusual blend that defines the English suite by the fully self-taught composer John Dwart. And from that work, this is his folk song.

0: Just a little joy as your night begins to transform into your day. Oboist Albrecht Mayer with the Berlin Baroque Soloists, the Oboe Concerto from Johann Christoph Friedrich Bach.
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0: S.org. As the Treasure Coast continues to grow, there is perhaps no resource more valuable than our workforce. That's why the Treasure Coast Center for Economic and Educational Development, or TCCED, is working tirelessly to keep them from leaving. The nonprofit is aimed at filling gaps of employment in our community across its key industries. One of the ways it does that is through programs targeting the youth. On this week's episode of In Focus, presented by IRSC Public Media, we'll hear from two special students who participated in the group's summer internship program. Join us as we talk about their experience, what they've learned so far, and how folding in the youth can help spur economic growth. Stay tuned and enjoy the show.
1: Live from NPR News in Washington, I'm Windsor Johnston. In an early morning vote, the Senate has confirmed President Trump's nomination of Todd Blanche to serve as Attorney General. His confirmation appeared assured after Republican Senator Bill Cassidy announced his support for him on Friday. Two Republicans, Susan Collins and Lisa Murkowski, voted against his nomination. Democrats have questioned whether Blanche, Trump's former personal attorney, can lead the Justice Department independently. The Senate has also voted to approve new sanctions aimed at cutting the revenue that Russia uses to fund its war in Ukraine.
2: The yeas are 86. The nays are 11.
1: The measure targets Russian leaders, banks, energy projects, and Moscow's so-called shadow fleet of oil tankers. It also allows President Trump to impose tariffs of up to 100% on major buyers of Russian energy. Senator Richard Blumenthal praised the bipartisan effort.
3: I want to particularly thank Senator Lindsey Graham and his courageous, effective sister, Darlene, for their immensely important, even historic contribution to this bill.
1: The legislation now heads to the House. A federal appeals court is ordering the Trump administration to stop construction of its $400 million White House ballroom. NPR's Rachel Treisman reports.
4: A three-judge panel Friday ruled that building a White House ballroom is a question for Congress, not, quote, a matter for executive self-help. That's a win for the historic preservation nonprofit that sued the administration back in December after it demolished the east wing of the White House to build a $400 million ballroom. The ruling halts further above-ground construction, but does not take effect for 2 weeks to give the Trump administration time to appeal the decision to the Supreme Court. President Trump immediately said that it will. Rachel Treisman, NPR News.
1: The stock market soared this week, even as the job market showed signs of weakness. NPR's Scott Horsley reports investors shrug off news that U.S. employers cut more than 20,000 jobs last month.
5: Investors focused their attention on strong corporate earnings reports and renewed hopes that a diplomatic deal can be reached to end the war with Iran. Retail gasoline prices have been falling in recent days, although they're still more than a dollar a gallon higher than they were when the war began. Higher energy prices have been a drag on the economy, causing restaurants and retailers to cut jobs last month. Revised figures also show hiring in May and June was weaker than had been reported. Investors hope the lackluster jobs report will make the Federal Reserve less likely to raise interest rates next month. For the week, the Dow rose 3%, the S&P 500 index climbed more than 3.5%, and the tech-heavy NASDAQ jumped more than 5%. Scott Horsley, NPR News, Washington.
1: This is NPR. Wildfires are now burning across Serbia following weeks of destructive fires in France and Spain. One blaze is threatening a nature reserve about 40 miles from Belgrade. Prolonged dry weather and temperatures reaching 104 degrees have fueled the fires across the region. Spain is implementing border controls for all travelers arriving from Italy. It comes during a rare fight between the two European Union and NATO member states over the issue of immigration. It was triggered by last week's sudden mass influx of migrants from Morocco into the tiny Spanish territory of Ceuta. The BBC's Charles Haviland reports.
6: Madrid was not happy with Italy's hardline response to the breaching of Ceuta's borders last week. Even though Ceuta isn't part of the Schengen open border system, Rome promptly imposed border restrictions on third country travellers from Spain, saying these would remain until it was sure there were no security or terrorism risks to Italy. Spain has now retaliated and has gone further. For 1 month, it's introduced border checks not just on citizens of third countries arriving from Italy, but also on Italians themselves.
1: The BBC's Charles Haviland reporting. Authorities in China are closing schools and tourist sites as a powerful typhoon approaches the eastern coast. The storm is expected to make landfall late Sunday with sustained winds of about 100 miles per hour. Forecasters are warning of heavy rain, severe flooding, and possible landslides. Ferries and cruises have been suspended. 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
0: Welcome to In Focus, presented by IRSC Public Media. I'm Justin Breckenridge, and today we're joined by the folks of TC Seed to talk about their summer internship program and their summer beach ball. Why don't we start by having everyone introduce themselves?
8: Good morning. I'm Anita Fisher. I'm the Executive Director of TC Seed and the Director of Workforce Readiness with the Economic Development Council of St. Lucie County.
9: Hi, I'm Mikel Bastiano, internship for TC Seed and EDC.
10: Hi, I'm also an intern at TC Seed and in collaboration with the Boys Club.
0: Well, it's great to hear from you guys, and welcome to the show. I'm excited to talk to you guys about your internships and stuff. So why don't we just start off very basic. For someone who's never heard of TC Seed, who are you guys and what do you do?
8: So the Treasure Coast Center for Economic and Educational Development is a 501c3 and was formed by the EDC. We bridge the gap between business, education, nonprofit, and community partners. We bridge the gap between business, education, nonprofits, and community partners.
0: That's great. And I was hoping to learn a little bit more about the story behind TC Seed. What was the need that you guys saw in the community that led you to create it?
8: So starting in 2017, we've done 3 skills gap studies, which proved that TC Seed needed to exist to help with that final last mile between high school, college, skilled trades, workforce, whatever that looked like for our students. So between 2017 and 2024, we performed over 3 different skills gap studies, which again all said the same thing. There is a gap, and we needed to be the convener, to be the resource broker.
0: And so what does success look like for TC Seed? How do you guys measure what you're doing is making an impact?
8: We have success when our students are getting jobs locally. They're staying here in St. Lucie County. They may go off to college, but they're coming back and working right here in St. Lucie County. And as a matter of fact, 14 of our students last summer got job offers the same day they graduated the program, and today 17 are still working.
0: Workplace development is one of those things that can almost sound like a buzzword sometimes. So what does that mean in practice, and how are you guys helping to facilitate that?
8: We work very closely with St. Lucie Public Schools and Boys and Girls Club of St. Lucie County. And with those partnerships, we're making sure that the students have employability skills. So they have the soft skills, right? They're showing up on time. They know when to use their cell phones and not to use their cell phones. They understand what it's like to work in an office. They are working in professional offices in admin, IT, finance, HR, social media, digital media, marketing. And they are actually learning the things that most employees don't even know until they get to work.
0: That's great. And as you've mentioned so far, this is really about the interns. And before we talk to the interns themselves, how does the internship program work from your end? How do you help to facilitate these connections?
8: We start in January getting applications. This year we had over 300 juniors and seniors that applied for the program, which tripled from last year's program. And then we have our business partners that actually doubled from last year, from 25 to 50 businesses. We connect the students to the correct positions that they need to be working for, meaning they applied for the programs or the skills that they have with the CTE programs that they do in high school. Between Sarah and I, we actually conducted over 300 interviews with each student this past year to make sure that we were connecting the right student to the right business.
0: When it comes to finding the right business, what are some of those opportunities that people might have when they're applying?
8: Right now, we're working with skilled trades, construction. We're working in manufacturing, logistics, distribution, We actually have a student right here at IRSC, which is very exciting. We have students in healthcare. We actually have students in nonprofit with United Way, United Against Poverty, the Humane Society, Florida Coast Medical, our brand new hospital as well. A couple of students are in the field at UES, Remnant Construction, Benjamin Franklin, so a lot of different areas. One of my favorites this year is aviation with Aircraft Turbine Works.
0: Now let's hear a little bit from the interns themselves. This is your second year with TCC, so tell me a little bit about your experience this year.
9: My experience this year has been really well. I feel like I've gained a lot of knowledge towards the social media side of marketing and more about all the goods of running a business through social media and what I need to know.
0: So that's a good jumping off point. What exactly are you doing in your internship?
9: Right now I'm creating a bunch of posts for the businesses that decided to take in an intern and just thanking them.
0: That's great. And now this is your first year of TCC, correct? So tell me a little bit about yourself and what made you decide to pursue this.
10: Yes, my name is Kendrick Brennan, and my first year has been quite a year, I would say. I came into this internship program originally not knowing where I'd actually end up. I originally applied on the second to last day of the actual deadline in March, I believe, of the actual internship program, and I kind of did it off a whim. My friend told me, hey, apply for this internship, and I really just wanted to apply because I'm very deep into things like law, political science, and that whole field, and I really wanted to get work experience, but in this day and age, it's kind of hard to get work experience or actually get work when you need work experience for work, but if you can't work, you can't get work experience. So with getting this internship at IRSC, it's really been a blessing, and I'm really grateful for Sarah and Anita.
0: That's wonderful. And before you started, what were your expectations going in, and how has it sort of lived up to those expectations?
10: I believe my expectations when I first started out is I had high expectations, but also I wanted to make sure I didn't get too happy, too overzealous in that sense, where I came in thinking, okay, I applied law, so I'm going to work here, and I'm going to work at this law firm. And so when I ended up working at IRSC, I saw it's such a blessing, but also I was like, I'm not sure I'm going to fit. I'm not sure how I'm going to fit in this advanced manufacturing, but I really realized that it opened up a whole different mind and a whole different mindset that I hadn't even unlocked. And it honestly has helped me not only with just work experience, but life experience just in general.
0: Wonderful, thank you. And this is for both of you, really. Through your internship so far, have you ever had one of those moments where you've done something in the day and it's like you had that moment, right, where you're like, this is why I want to do this line of work?
9: I have had the realization where it was like, hey, this might be like what I want to be into, or like, hey, like I can explore this part, and just the knowledge of like getting to know more things like social media and all the different parts of a business.
10: I think I had a revelation more, I would say. I think when I was really coming into this, I said earlier, political science, law, but I also saw how in advanced manufacturing at IRSC that like I could merge those two avenues and kind of see the more policy side of advanced manufacturing. So I definitely had more of a eye-opening experience to it instead of being so close-minded.
0: And I guess sort of the opposite end, right? Like we're talking about the moments you love right now, but have there been any challenges so far that you've encountered as you've sort of adjusted to being an intern?
9: I wouldn't say challenges. I'd say holding myself to a specific standard where I'd want my post to be as good as possible, and even like if they're good, I still want them to make them a little better, or just like try and make it perfect for Anita's liking.
10: Here at IRSC at the Advanced Manufacturing Department, it's a versatile job a bit. One week I'm working full on with children, and then the next week I'm working alongside a mentor of mine where we're learning about CNC manufacturing, we're learning about 3D printing and lasering. So one of the struggles with that was that trying to keep a consistent flow. If you're working with kids, one day you're kind of in a different mindset. You're worried about patients, you're worried about, okay, the next, making sure that the kids are the main priority. But then the next week, you're making sure, okay, I have to keep myself to a very high standard and making sure that even though I'm shadowing somebody, that they can see like the best version and they can see that I'm actively putting my best foot forward.
0: No, that's great. And I think this is a question I should have asked earlier, honestly, but I was hoping you both could just share with me some of the general responsibilities and projects that you guys have been tackling in your internships.
10: Some of the key responsibilities, I think, when I first started out was basically going in and doing drones and helping the kids with the drones. I think with building drones and doing things like how we do originally drone soccer and building these drones, and I think it's kind of progressed over time. Now we also do robotics, and we do like a big robotics tournament, and like how we did last week. So I think my main key responsibilities have been like drone building, robotics, learning about CNC, learning about all the things in the advanced manufacturing department, but also while them also teaching me things like recently I've been learning to drive the golf cart around. So also just learning different things. So it's been very a versatile job. That's why I really love IRSC.
9: I'd say my responsibility would be more like social media, but I always try to keep an open mind. I always like learning like new things. I want to experiencing more. It doesn't matter. I really like learning and discovering what more I could learn. So if you had to ask me what my responsibilities would be, it'd be more towards social media. But if you ask me deeply, I'd say, honestly, just learning new things. That's all.
0: At least from my perspective, one of the biggest benefits of an internship is getting the confidence you need to go out when you are ready to start your career. So would you say that you've developed a new sense of confidence for your internship so far?
9: Yeah, I feel like my first year with this internship, I was very nervous and just like really shy. But over the years, I've realized it doesn't matter like what happens or how much you mess up. As long as you try your best and really want to work, I feel like you could gain confidence.
10: I think one of the biggest things with this being my first year was that it was really about gaining the confidence and really gaining the work experience in general. When I came in here originally, I have a very perfection, like I need this to be perfect, I need this experience to go exactly the way I want it to, and it didn't. And I think that's honestly what made it even better in that sense, where it's like I was expecting a certain kind of vision, a certain world of how this internship would go, and I think it really turned out in the best way it possibly could be. And I think what I truly appreciate is that with all the support that I've gotten from my supervisor, but also from Sarah and Anita, that I've been able to truly grow in this experience. So I feel like I've truly been able to get the confidence that if I were to go to a job today or tomorrow, I'd be able to perform adequately and really show my best self.
0: When you're joining a workforce, you're joining a team, right? So you're joining a whole group of people. And so I was wondering, have you met anyone that's through this program so far that you would say has helped to shape your career path and helped to shape your internship?
9: I'd like to thank Anita and Sarah because they've really shown like what a real boss looks like and how great of a mentor they can be.
10: The main people that I love to thank is especially first my supervisor, Natalia. She was so loving and caring in this experience. When I'm coming at IRSC, I believe this is their first year doing it. They were really just trying to be open and really trying to make sure that I felt safe, but also that I felt like I had a great load, like I had the work to do, that I wasn't constantly looking for things to do. And they really made sure that I felt welcomed in the IRSC family, not that I was just interning, but that I actually worked there. I also want to thank Sarah and Anita for keeping me on my toes, making sure that, okay, in this corporate world, okay, you got to respond to emails, you got to respond to messages, you got to make sure that you stay on top of these things. So they really kept me in check and making sure that, okay, once I really transfer out of here, that I'm not scrambling with communication, that I'm really not only learning work experience, but learning life skills like communication, keeping up with things, and actually organization.
0: Wonderful. I'm coming down to my last couple of questions for you, too. I want to talk about the future. You know, you're at that point right now where you're thinking about the future quite heavily as you prepare for the next steps of your life. So where do you want to see yourself next 10 years?
9: I do want to go to college. I have yet to make my mind up of what I want to do, and that's the struggle for me right now. I don't know exactly what I want to do, and that's a big problem because I'm an upcoming senior, and I really just want to know. Like, I don't want to be stuck at one thing and realize, oh, I don't want to do this for the rest of my life, or I just want to learn what I want to do. But I think I'm more towards the social media side. I think I really like what I'm doing at my internship, and I just enjoy it, honestly.
10: In the next 10 years, I'd like to see myself in corporate law, big law specifically. I'd really want to just truly immerse myself, hopefully still being happy and not finding some time off in that very stressful work environment. But honestly, I just want to be in law, in government, and really make an impact there, and eventually be able to come back to Fort Pierce or even come back to Florida and make a true big impact. That's really my true goal, I would say.
0: Lovely. And just one more question. If there's a young listener out there right now who's maybe not quite at the age where they're taking on internship, but they're considering TCC as an option, what advice would you give to them?
9: Go into the internship with an open mind. You know, you could never not want to do something you don't never try. Just go in there with an open mind, open heart, and just learn something new.
10: I would quite literally say the same. Go in with the mindset that you're coming here to grow, and you're coming here to not just come out this internship with a job, but come out here with work experience, come out here with life experience, come out with a sense of pride and joy that you did a 7-week long program and that you committed yourself. You actively said, every day I'm going to wake up and I'm going to put my all into this internship. And honestly, just look out in the future and just know that your future self has already got you already. They're already done with it. So it's time for you to put the work in. And honestly, as long as you feel and you know that you're ready to put the work in, this internship will really serve you all of the blessings that you deserve.
0: Lovely. And Anita, I want to bring it back to you now. The underlying theme here is keeping the workforce local. So why is it important to encourage young talented people like these two to stay locally here on the Treasure Coast?
8: There are a lot of jobs here on the Treasure Coast. Right here in St. Lucie County, the Economic Development Council has created over 10,000 jobs just in the last few years. And they're good-paying, high-paying jobs. Currently, we have over 70,000 people a day leaving St. Lucie County or the Treasure Coast to go south. Even some go a little bit north. But for the most part, we have amazing jobs and opportunities right here in our backyard. So we would love to keep our young students, our young adults, right here in our backyard working with the new companies and businesses that we brought in and the expansions that we've made.
0: And I guess to like add on to that, what happens to a community if you don't fix that problem that continues to hemorrhage young people leaving the area?
8: We are looking for the economic vitality of St. Lucie County, right? So just keeping our students here, keeping our workforce here locally, it's a big deal to us. We are building something so great for families and for the future. And we see that while working through these students, we're watching their families' lives change as well. These students are making $405 a week. So it doesn't just change their lives, it changes their families' lives. So if they can see that I can do this here, I can work with businesses I never even knew existed, then we are opening their eyes and we are opening the future for them.
0: And let's talk about the businesses, right? Because they're sort of the bread to the butter of the internship. So how do those partnerships come to be?
8: We have a lot of amazing community partners, and we work very closely with our business partners. Last year, with only 25, they were really taking this pilot program and hoping and praying that it worked for them, right? And what they saw was that not only did it work, but it opened up their eyes that they should be hiring young students or young adults and being interning them because they have mentors that have been there a long time. With adding 25 new businesses this year, what we have found is those new businesses realize this is an amazing opportunity, and how do we add our business partner friends? So we already see that this program is growing. In our third year, we could have up to 75, maybe even 100 businesses participating next summer. So we're very excited about the business opportunities and the partnerships. We just have very good business relationships with them.
0: That's incredible. And are there any industries that you think that are tending to need more internships or more employees than others?
8: We definitely work very closely with our manufacturing, logistics, distribution, skilled trades. They all need those. This year, we brought on precast specialties as well, and they have a CAD design student there. And I think that is just so exciting because those are programs that are in our schools today. And we also have skilled trades that we've never had before. So most of our interns are working in an office setting, professional setting, but we do have a good handful working in the field, which is even more exciting.
0: And obviously, it must be pretty positive, right? But what sort of feedback have you heard from the businesses that participate in this program once these summer internships clear up?
8: They have learned so much from our students. They didn't realize that they would learn so much from them, right? They've learned more computer skills, more AI skills. They are learning how to work faster, not harder, but smarter. So I think that's an important piece to what we get to do is we get to learn from our students. And I think that opens up our business partners' eyes.
0: You know, I was curious, as you started this program, do you think, like, before TCC, young minds had some misconceptions about what the workforce actually looks like here on the Treasure Coast?
8: Oh, I absolutely do. Our students had no idea some of the things that they could do right here in St. Lucie County. And I think it's important for our students to understand that there are so many opportunities right at their fingertips. And if we can continue to open doors for them, the world is their future. They can do anything they want to do.
0: Lovely. And I want to talk about supporting TCC. At the end of August, you have your beach ball fundraiser coming up. So tell us a little bit about that.
8: It's very exciting. So take off the high heels, take off the tuxes and the gala dresses. We are really putting on flip-flops and getting casual at the Square Grouper in Fort Pierce. We're very excited about this inaugural event. It is the TCC Beach Ball, the first time we've ever done this, but it's a fundraiser. And it's actually showcasing all the work that we've done between Hard Hat Hustle, eighth grade experience, of course, our second year of internships, and showing that our students are working here locally and what TCC is really truly all about. So we're very excited about it. It's from 5 to 8 at Square Grouper in Fort Pierce on August 27th.
0: Well, what are some of the things that people can expect from the evening?
8: Well, there's going to be opportunity to hear stories about not only our interns, but our business partners and what they've experienced with TCC, also with our different programs and initiatives that we have going on throughout the year. So they're going to hear some fantastic stories about how TCC is changing the workforce and being disruptors of the workforce today. They're also going to obviously get to eat and maybe have a drink. And then, of course, they can support TCC. We have a raffle for a Yeti cooler filled. It's called a booze cooler. And only $20 a ticket. You don't even have to be present to win. We're also supporting the Jen Dubé Scholarship, which supports career and technical education, trades, skills. And that scholarship is a 50-50. So they do not have to be present to win as well.
0: I think this is a great opportunity, right? You have all of the stories with the internships and the successes and all that. Who are you hoping will attend to hear these kinds of stories?
8: We're hoping anybody that wants to attend to hear these stories. We have our business partners definitely that are wanting to attend, but if you're just out there and wanting to learn more about TCC and how you can get involved, we're always looking for volunteers. We're always looking for people that want to give back to our community, our students, and our workforce. If that's you, that's who we want to work with.
0: Well, I want to end with just one more question for the interns. What's one thing that you learned from your internship that you think you'll carry with you as you go on into your career?
9: I've learned how to be a business professional, just what expected from me and what I should know going into, like, any job.
10: I really have a thing about everything needing to be perfect, and working with children really made it to where not only am I seeing, okay, not everything doesn't need to be perfect, but also not everything needs to be so serious. So I kind of was able to open my shell and be an impact in a certain way to these children and actually help them build the drones, help them build the robots, but also to help them have some sort of fun during the summer, and hopefully that they carry that throughout their entire summer experience.
0: Excellent. Well, like I said, I have no more questions for you all. Thank you so much for coming on In Focus.
8: Thank you.
9: Thank you.
10: Thank you.
0: We've been talking to the folks of TCED about their summer internship program and how they're keeping the workforce local. Thank you for listening, and join us again next week for another edition of In Focus, presented by IRSC Public Media.
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Haydn's London Symphony, and the Second Symphony by Alexander Borodin. Plus, an entertaining and magical treat from Sergei Prokofiev in the last hour. If you were on the third floor last time, you know what that is. Okay, I'll just tell you. Peter and the Wolf with Boris Karloff narrating. I'm looking forward to that delightful and enchanting music and story. And I'll be sharing that with you later on. I'll also be playing music by Talis this week and Purcell, Tchaikovsky, and Schubert. But right now we begin with an Ave Maria by contemporary composer Morten Lauritzen with a performance by Polyphony, directed by Stephen Layton. I'm Bill Cromwell, and we're together on the third floor. Let's enjoy the music.

Bill Cromwell here with you now on the third floor, our weekly three-hour listening experience with great choral, vocal, and instrumental classical music. So glad to be with you. One featured work per hour, including Mendelssohn's Scottish Symphony,

beginning our time together this week on the third floor, an Ave Maria from Morten Lauritzen, with a fine performance from Polyphony, directed by Stephen Layton. A piece from Joseph Haydn's brother now, Michael Haydn. We'll be hearing a symphony from Joseph Haydn later, but right now his brother Michael. And Timate Dominum Offertorium, a world premiere recording from a restored manuscript. Fear the Lord, all ye his saints, for there is no want to them that fear him. From Psalm 33. We'll hear the St. Jacob's Chamber Choir, the Ensemble Philidor, all conducted by Gary Graydon.

Third Floor, music from Michael Haydn, sounding very much like his brother in that work, Tima Te Dominum Offertorium. And I mentioned before we listened to that, it's a world premiere recording from a restored manuscript, and it translates as Fear the Lord, all ye his saints. We heard the St. Jacob's Chamber Choir, the Ensemble Philidor, directed by Gary Graydon. We've enjoyed a choir from England today so far, then Sweden just now with the St. Jacob's Choir, and we move on to Germany and the Berlin Radio Choir of Berlin and music of Schubert, Chor der Engel, Christ is Arisen. Again, this performance conducted by Dietrich Knothe and the Berlin Radio Choir, music of Schubert now on the Third Floor.

Quarter Engel, Christ is Arisen, music of Franz Schubert on the program this week with the Berlin Radio Choir, conducted by Dietrich Knothe. The featured work now in this first hour, and the Scottish Symphony No. 3 in A minor, Opus 56, from Felix Mendelssohn. It's Mendelssohn's last completed symphony of the five he composed, but it was his third published symphonic work, hence its numeric designation, as we get into the sometimes topsy-turvy world of musical publication. And as he was getting ideas for the symphony, he was actually visiting Scotland, and he wrote this letter home. In the deep twilight, we went today to the palace where Queen Mary lived and loved. The chapel below is now roofless. Grass and ivy thrive there, and at the broken altar where Mary was crowned Queen of Scotland, everything is ruined, decayed, and the clear heavens pour in. I think I have found there the beginning of my Scottish symphony. And he famously wrote at least the beginning theme, I believe, on a postcard or scrap of paper, and sent that along as well. Now, the symphony did take him years to complete, but its beginnings certainly originated in Scotland for sure. We'll hear the Cleveland Orchestra, conducted by Christoph von Dohnányi, in a performance that lasts about 34 minutes or so. Wonderful work. I particularly love the second, I love the whole thing, actually, but the second movement. It's just an absolute delight. On the third floor now, Mendelssohn's Scottish Symphony, the Symphony No. 3 in A minor.

0: Christoph von Dohnányi, leading the Cleveland Orchestra and music of Mendelssohn on the third floor, his Scottish Symphony, the Symphony No. 3 in A minor, Opus 56. Actually had, this is a bit of a tease, I suppose, but I had another well-known song by Mendelssohn ready to go to conclude this first hour, but we're out of time. Might be able to catch up with that in the second or third hour. Let's see how things proceed. Coming up in the second hour, I'll have music from Talis. We'll begin with one of his anthems performed by the 16, then an aria from Henry Purcell, the Sleeping Beauty Suite from Tchaikovsky, and the featured work, Franz Joseph Haydn's Symphony No. 104, the London Symphony, a personal favorite of mine, and I hope you can stay with me for that. Also, if you get the opportunity, please visit the Third Floor website, classicalthirdfloor.org. I've just been doing some editing on it recently, including guests on the program, people like composers Polo Piatti and Paul Lewis, pianist Garrick Olson, Harry Christophers, the founder and director of the 16, mezzo-soprano Michelle DeYoung, and Norwegian trumpeter Tina Ting Helset, among others. So check that out if you get the opportunity. Please stay with me. I'm Bill Cromwell. See you in a few moments for more great music on the third floor.
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2: The love-struck Nemorino will try anything to win the heart of Adina. 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

keep my commandments, and I will pray the Father, and he shall give you another Comforter, that he may bide with you forever." We'll hear a performance from The 16, directed by Harry Christophers.

Bill Cromwell back with you for the second hour of The Third Floor. I'm your host and listening companion. Haydn's London Symphony coming up as the featured work this hour and one of my personal favorites, along with a ballet suite from Tchaikovsky plus music of Henry Purcell, but right now an anthem from English Renaissance composer Thomas Tallis to begin the second hour of The Third Floor. It's called If Ye Love Me. If ye love me,

To begin our time together, the second hour, music of Thomas Tallis, If Ye Love Me. Harry Christopher's led the 16. From Tallis and the Renaissance, we'll stay in England for music of the Baroque and Henry Purcell, and this aria from his adaptation of Edmund Spenser's Faerie Queen. Hark, hark, the echoing air. We'll hear Nancy Argenta soprano with Nigel North Baroque guitar, Richard Boothby viola da gamba, and Paul Nicholson harpsichord.

Nancy Argenta, soprano, with Nigel North, baroque guitar, Richard Boothby, viola da gamba, and Paul Nicholson, harpsichord, and music of Henry Purcell. Comes from his work, sort of a quasi-opera, Edmund Spenser's Fairy Queen. It's called Hark, Hark, the Echoing Air. And now Mstislav Rostropovich leading the Berlin Philharmonic in music of Tchaikovsky and his Sleeping Beauty Suite.

Mstislav Rostropovich leading the Berlin Philharmonic and music of Tchaikovsky, of course, and his Sleeping Beauty Suite. Love that piece. The feature work now and music from Franz Joseph Haydn and another work that I love very much, his Symphony No. 104 in D major, the London Symphony. My very first classical recording purchased at a mall. Remember malls? Outside of Princeton, New Jersey. Probably the fall of 1979. I was 15. I posted a picture of the record sleeve on this week's blog, so check that out at classicalthirdfloor.org. I had to dig through some dusty stacks to find it, too. So, having just returned, this is back in 79 again, having just returned from one of my trips to England, I browsed through, I was all charged up about, you know, classical music at that point. I browsed through the classical records at a record store, really not having any idea as to what to purchase, but then saw this charming painting, reproduction of a painting on the album sleeve of a horse-drawn carriage with dogs running alongside. And it was Haydn, and it was the London Symphony, where I had just come from, Deutsche Grammophon with the famous yellow label, which I guess I'd probably spied in a friend's flat, and the London Philharmonic playing. So that was the one. And I wasn't disappointed. What was your first classical recording? You can even email me that information if you'd like, BillCromwell@classicalthirdfloor.org. You probably haven't even thought about that in a while. Anyway, this was mine. While you ponder, let's enjoy this music from Papa Haydn with the Berlin Philharmonic on this occasion, conducted by Herbert von Karajan.

0: Herbert von Karajan leading the Berlin Philharmonic in this recording of Franz Joseph Haydn's Symphony No. 104 in D major, known as the London Symphony. And not just one of my personal favorites, but also the featured work of this second hour of the third floor. Hope you enjoyed that as well. And I hope you can stay with me into the third hour, where we'll get to a symphony from Alexander Borodin, his Symphony No. 2 in B minor, and then what I think is a bit of a special treat. I've played this over the years around Halloween in particular, but we're going to hear it now. Sergei Prokofiev's Peter and the Wolf, with Boris Karloff doing the narrative duties on this particular recording, also a favorite and also very influential on my young listening ears. I also mentioned the blog, which I've just been working on, and you can find that at the Third Floor website, classicalthirdfloor.org. I'm Bill Cromwell, your host and listening companion. Please stay with me for hour number 3 of The Third Floor.
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right to the featured work to begin our final hour together on the third floor. And Symphony No. 2 in B minor by Alexander Borodin, noted Russian composer, but his day job was that of acclaimed research chemist. Daniel Jaffe, writing for BBC Music Magazine, says that the symphony is recognized as the first truly great Russian symphony, composed in the years 1869 to 1876, by the way, with revisions being made up to Borodin's death in 1887. Also worthy of mention is the exciting finale in the last movement and the overall experimentation within the work, particularly in orchestral colors, inspiring later composers like Ravel and Debussy. We're going to hear Ola Schmidt lead the Royal Philharmonic Orchestra in this music of Alexander Borodin, his Symphony No. 2 in B minor.

0: Schmidt leading the Royal Philharmonic Orchestra and music of Alexander Borodin, his Symphony No. 2 in B minor. Hope you enjoyed that. I'm Bill Cromwell with you on the third floor, and time now for the last featured work of today's episode of the third floor. Remember when your imagination was at its most fertile and vivid? Maybe it still is, but for me, that was a long time ago. When I was a wee lad of 4, 5, or 6, this next work absolutely came alive in my mind's eye. And it's the very same recording we'll enjoy right now. Sergei Prokofiev's Peter and the Wolf, narrated by the great Boris Karloff. There have been many other famous narrators slash interpreters over the decades, but here are some of the more interesting participants as I looked into it a bit. Eleanor Roosevelt, Peter Schickele, Basil Rathbone, Henry Morgan, Captain Kangaroo, Lorne Greene, Sean Connery, Mia Farrow, Rob Reiner, David Bowie, Tom Seaver, Dudley Moore, here's one, William F. Buckley, Christopher Lee, Bill Clinton, along with Mikhail Gorbachev and Sophia Loren, Sting, and Alice Cooper. That's some list, and of course there are many other actors and celebrities who have done recordings, but this Karloff version was my first, and he's the best. Let's enjoy Prokofiev's introduction to the orchestra in this timeless work. Peter and the Wolf, Opus 67, Mario Rossi leads the Vienna State Opera Orchestra.
1: I'm going to tell you the story of Peter and the Wolf. If you listen carefully, you'll observe that each character in this tale is represented by a different instrument of the orchestra. For instance, the bird by the flute,

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She was glad that Peter had not closed the gate and decided to take a nice swim in the deep pond in the meadow.

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To this the duck replied, "Well, what kind of a bird are you if you can't swim?" and dived into the pond.

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Just then, Grandpapa came out.

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0: The duck quacked, and in her excitement jumped right out of the pond.
1: But no matter how hard the duck tried to run,
0: she couldn't escape the wolf. 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

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One of the branches of

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Feeling himself caught, the wolf began to jump wildly, trying to get loose.

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Birdie and I have already caught the wolf. All you have to do is to help us take him to the zoo."

Above them flew Birdie, chirping merrily. My, what fine ones we are, Peter and I. Look what we have caught.

And if you listened very carefully, you'd hear the duck quacking in the wolf's belly. Because the wolf in his hurry had swallowed her.

Peter and the Wolf, Opus 67 from Sergei Prokofiev, with a performance from the Vienna State Opera Orchestra, directed by Mario Rossi. Karloff's last lines still give me a shiver after all these years, and I hope you enjoy that performance of Peter and the Wolf, and relive some moments from your childhood as I did, and don't forget about your own kids and grandkids and maybe great-grandkids. Do they know this wonderful piece? If not, get out there and have a listening party with the youth in your life.

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Thanks for joining me each and every week for the best choral, vocal,

0: 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I'm Bill Cromwell, your host and listening companion. Please come again next week for more great classical music. 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

0: This is Symphony Cast from APM, American Public Media. I'm Steve Seal. And this week, we begin our summer-long residence at the largest classical music festival in the world, the BBC Proms. From July through September, music fans enjoy 8 weeks of extraordinary music making with concerts of orchestra, choral, and chamber music. If you're a music lover who is new to classical music, the Proms is the perfect place to start exploring. In fact, the co-founders of the Proms, impresario Robert Newman and conductor Henry Wood, had just that in mind. They wanted this festival to be accessible to the masses. And to this day, it still holds true to that mission. Proming is the word for the popular tradition that is central to the unique and informal atmosphere of the BBC Proms. It refers to the two areas in the Royal Albert Hall where you can stand to watch world-class performances. If you want to get up close to the performers, you'll want to prom in the arena. For a bird's-eye view of the stage, the gallery is where you can spread out and relax. And proming is pretty easy. Just turn up, get in line, and then take your place in the magnificent Royal Albert Hall to enjoy a fantastic concert like the one we're about to hear. The first and last night of the prom season every summer are always very big festive occasions. And in just a moment, we'll join our colleagues from the BBC for opening night at the 2026 festival with a packed stage of performers, as has become tradition here at the Proms. For this year's first night, there will be American music of Aaron Copland and George Gershwin, Ravel's beloved and bluesy piano concerto, and then a rarely heard but lovely British choral work from Gerald Finzi with the full forces of the BBC Singers and Symphony Chorus. So, forego the proper attire and come as you are and get ready to join the fun and the festivities. Welcome to APM's Symphony Cast. Let's take our seats in the Royal Albert Hall and turn things over to our colleagues from the BBC, Petrarch Trelawney and Georgia Mann in the BBC booth.
1: The stage is set. The wait is over. The orchestra is poised and there is a capacity crowd in the Royal Albert Hall.

0: because the world's greatest classical music festival is back. I'm Georgia Mann.
1: And I'm Petroc Trelawney. And tonight, you are very welcome to the first night of the Proms.
0: A summer of sensational music lies ahead, and it all starts here. The massed forces of the BBC Symphony Orchestra, Chorus and BBC Singers are gearing up under the baton of conductor Dalia Starseska to launch the season with a distinctly American flavour, beginning with Copland's cinematic fanfare for the common man and Gershwin's jazz-infused An American in Paris.
1: The superstar South Korean pianist Yun-Chan Lim will take to the stage a bit later for Ravel's bluesy piano concerto, and we'll hear the British composer Gerald Finzi's glorious, but it has to be said, rarely performed, For Saint Cecilia, a choral love letter to the patron saint of music.
0: Yes, unbelievably, it's the first time the Finzi has ever been performed at the Proms. And speaking of firsts, tonight also sees a world premiere from pioneering British-French composer Josephine Stevenson.
1: There is so much to look forward to, and it's not just us who is excited.
0: Oh, no.
1: Up here in the gallery, we've been joined by a very special guest, broadcaster, writer, and Proms superfan, Sandy Toksvig. Listen, they're applauding you, Sandy.
2: There's a man immediately. 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
1: Yeah.
2: You can feel it bouncing up. And what's so wonderful, there used to be an old-fashioned notion that you needed to know something about classical music in order to enjoy it. These concerts prove that's not true. It's for everybody. It is guaranteed tonight to touch your soul.
0: Absolutely guaranteed. Well, Sandy will be with us all evening to help keep this 2026 Proms launch in full swing. But every great party needs someone happy to slip away from the dance floor in search of all the best behind-the-scenes gossip.
1: And tonight, that's Tina Dehealy. She is backstage, perfectly placed to bring us all the moments you won't see from your seat.
3: I am indeed. A very good evening to you. I have got an access all areas backstage pass to the Royal Albert Hall. I've been lurking backstage, trying not to get in anyone's way, amongst the bass cases, the instruments and the dressing rooms. It was very busy, but it's very quiet now. The BBC Symphony Orchestra, singers and choir have just been through here, made their way to the stage. I'll be staying put here so I can catch the musicians fresh off stage during the interval. Do not go anywhere. First night of the Proms, all under the direction of Dalia Starseska, who is about to make her way to the podium, so I'll speak to you both soon.
1: And here she comes, making her way on stage, Dalia Starseska, principal guest conductor of the BBC Symphony Orchestra. In a moment, the Gershwin classic, An American in Paris. But first, a piece that barely needs an introduction. Aaron Copland's Fanfare for the Common Man. A roar that precedes the silence as the 2026 BBC Proms get underway.

0: What a double act to get this CBC Proms season underway. Copeland's fanfare for the common man, followed by Gershwin's An American in Paris. Everything, including car horns, to capture the sounds of Paris. And there is principal trumpet Philip Cobb taking a bow. The BBC Symphony Orchestra on their feet. Dalia Sosetska conducting. She looked like she was having a ball during that.
1: But it's not just a portrait of Paris, is it? It's an American Technicolor portrait of Paris. I don't know about you, but briefly, this couch potato thought I could dance. I felt like Gene Kelly listening to it. And the car horns, Gershwin brought home from Paris specific car horns in different pitches so he got the sound right. It's fantastic.
0: It's all about the detail with Gershwin, isn't it? The triangle is also pretty special in that piece. Well, we are moving from an American in Paris to a Frenchman in the States with Ravel's Piano Concerto in G. Now, in 1928, Ravel embarked on a triumphant concert tour of North America and fell in love with the vistas, hectic pace, and incredible jazz that he found there. He began work on this concerto, one of his final masterpieces, the following year. The result, blending sparkling French elegance with memories of jazzy, bluesy rhythms and colours. Well, very soon, Yunshan Lim will be taking to the stage to perform this Ravel. But Sandy Toksvig, it's very useful that you're here.
1: Yeah, I know a few things.
0: You do know a few things.
1: If you weren't going to bring a grand piano on, what animal of a competent weight, roughly the same sort of weight, would you have to bring onto the stage?
2: An elephant?
1: Large polar bear.
2: I believe
1: they're more difficult to move. That is what I think.
2: I think pianos are safer than large polar bears.
1: And here's a question which I actually had to stop and think about. Is it a stringed instrument or a percussion instrument?
2: Yeah.
0: It's got to be percussion. Is it percussion?
2: Well,
0: it is percussion.
2: I guess it's kind of both.
1: It's both. You win the point. It is both.
2: Fits into both categories.
1: Yeah, fits into both categories. Yeah, those hammers hitting the strings.
0: That was applause there as Igor Yusufovich, our leader, gives us an A because the Prommers like to applaud that particular action.
2: And this is always a very significant moment in the Proms, isn't it, when the leader gets to play the one note that a violinist is allowed to play on this string slash percussion instrument.
1: Absolutely.
2: I'm really excited to hear Yunshan Lim here at the Proms. He is one of the wunderkinds of our age.
1: What's an extraordinary sentence from him is he said that it was when he was 9 he decided to take piano a bit more seriously.
0: Yes, I don't think most 9-year-olds do. Here he comes, 22 years old now. Pianist Yunshan Lim taking to the stage on the first night of the Proms to perform Ravel's Piano Concerto in G.

0: Yun Chan Lim playing Ravel's Piano Concerto. Dalia Stasevska conducting the BBC Symphony Orchestra. What a glorious musical journey that work is. Moments of breathless energy. And then the extraordinary, profound intimacy of the slow movement. Sandy, he worships George Gershwin. He loved jazz. You hear it all.
1: But you can hear
0: it.
1: You can hear it. He and Gershwin used to go to jazz clubs together, like the Cotton Club, where Duke Ellington was the band leader. Can you imagine such an evening? And it's in the music. But to be in the room with that young man is one of the greatest privileges of my life. I have watched him on video. His hands move so fast they seem out of focus. It is, honestly, one of the greatest musical moments ever.
0: Wonderful smile there. He has a glass of water backstage. He loves American music, but not just classical music.
1: No, he likes
0: big
1: rap,
0: fan of 90s
1: he?
0: Rap. Yeah. Tupac and Notorious B.I.G.
2: Well done, you got that one right.
0: Never thought I'd say that at the prom.
1: He's coming back to play. Do we know what he's going to play for us?
2: We're going to find out.
0: Well, I hope he's going to give us one. I can't believe that. With the volume and the sheer excitement of the prom's audience, he's not going to feel he wants to offer us something else this evening.
2: Something about his hair, his movements, his charisma, he reminds me of the Beatles, when the Beatles were very young.
1: And I've watched videos where Maren Allsop is conducting and she's in tears at the end. She's so overwhelmed. That genius woman, overwhelmed by that young man.
0: It was the Van Cliburn competition that launched him on the international stage. Since then, Yun Chan Lim has made debuts with orchestras throughout the USA, Europe and the Far East. Given recitals at Carnegie Hall, at the Verbier Festival, the Concertgebouw in Amsterdam, and recently at the Wigmore Hall in London. 22 years old, as he says, I've made up my mind, I will live my life only for the sake of music. I will give up everything for music.

0: The song Autumn Leaves. The ideal mellow encore from a pianist whose star is surely destined to shine brightly for years to come, Yunshan Lim. Sandy, he can do the high-energy kind of explosive stuff, yeah, but also the tender, introspective things.
1: Well, what's extraordinary about him is that when Maren Allsop talks about him, she says she begins to believe in reincarnation, because she says there's this incredibly young man with this unbelievably old soul, that the poet in him is timeless. And you can feel it. You absolutely can feel it.
2: I love the way he lifted us so high with the concerto and then brought us back down to earth with the mellow autumn leaves.
1: And there's, you know, several thousand people going completely quiet as we wait for that one final note.
0: Yes, absolutely holding the whole hall in his fingers.
3: 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Next, the BBC Singers and BBC Symphony Chorus joins conductor Dalia Staszewska and the orchestra for a world premiere, something the proms is long known for, and a full performance of the magnificent choral ode to St. Cecilia, the patron saint of music, by Gerald Finzi. That's coming up next on APM's SymphonyCast.

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2: The love-struck Nemorino will try anything to win the heart of Adina. Luckily for him, a doctor is selling a potion which he claims will instantly make her fall in love. 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

0: I'm Steve Seals. Symphony Cast is in London this week for opening night of the 2026 BBC Proms Festival, one of the longest-running and most celebrated classical music festivals in the world. For the second half of the program, the BBC Symphony Chorus and BBC Singers will now be joining the orchestra for a world premiere and a choral ode to the spirit of music itself. The first work we'll hear on this second half is a new Emily Dickinson-based commission by the Anglo-French composer Josephine Stevenson. She is an Ivor Novello Award-winning composer working across contemporary, classical, and indie music. Her work has been described as a bewitching combination of dissonance and sweet-toned cantabile. The composer says the piece, inspired by both Dickinson and the writer Mae Sarton, reminds us to experience joy in the everyday things. Now back to the booth where Georgia Mann is setting things up for us.
1: And now applause as Dahlia returns. She'll be conducting the world premiere of Josephine Stevenson's Let the Sunrise Not Leave Us Unmoved.

0: the world premiere of That the Sunrise Not Leave Us Unmoved by Josephine Stevenson. Glorious meeting of organ, orchestra and voices, the BBC singers and the BBC Symphony Chorus joining the BBC Symphony Orchestra and conductor Dalia Sosetska. And there is Josephine Stevenson taking a bow.
1: It's sort of ridiculous, but because we met her, I feel so proud of her. I feel sort of maternal towards her. Astonishing.
0: With very good reason.
1: Well deserved. Yeah. Really wonderful.
0: The British-French composer, multi-talented musician, working in multiple genres, singer and instrumentalist, as well as composer.
2: Well, we've already heard a bit about the final piece on the programme tonight, Gerald Finzi's For St. Cecilia, but it's now time to experience it in full.
0: It was written for a concert held in this very building to mark St. Cecilia's Day in November 1947, St. Cecilia being the patron saint of music. With a text by the poet Edmund Blunden, it's both a tribute to the singing saint herself and a homage to England's rich musical heritage, honouring composers from Byrd and Dowland to Purcell and Handel. It's one of Finzi's largest and most ambitious scores, music that is unmistakably his, lyrical, deeply humane, and infused with a very English pastoral warmth.
2: Sandy, poor old Gerald Finzi does also often get kind of overlooked when it comes to the pantheon of great British composers.
1: He does, and what I love is how balanced we're being. We've had a lot of the American, and now we're going to do something that is so
2: very
1: English.
2: Very English.
1: He moved to Wiltshire in the 1930s, and he didn't just compose or collect poetry, he did those things. He grew apples, and what we have here are some apples. Don't you love? This is from the National Fruit Collection in Faversham, Kent, and several of these varieties exist only because he stopped them becoming extinct. And they have fabulous names. There are Norman's Pippin, Mead's Broding.
0: Is there a Morris's Russet somewhere?
1: Somewhere in here is a Morris's Russet, but if I knew which one it was, I wouldn't know. I'm surprised that he has sort of gone away, but so too has Edmund Blunden, the poet, whose words are used in it. He was very prolific at the time and really not very widely read, I think, now.
0: I think there's a Lord Lennox somewhere in there.
1: I believe Lord Lennox likes to be bigger.
0: Ah.
1: That's my theory.
0: Right. How wonderful that these apple species that Finzi was so passionate about are still treasured and still cultivated to this day.
1: But this is what I think is that the more we could learn about the composers and the depth of the things that they're interested in. And it isn't just the music. There's so much more. I need to know more about Josephine Stevenson.
2: Yes, me too.
0: For St. Cecilia, Gerald Finzi's ode to the patron saint of music, Dalia Sosetska, conducting. Thomas Atkins, our soloist, the last work in this first night of the proms.

0: St. Cecilia by Gerald Finzi. The ideal piece, I think, for this great classical music festival. It is all about the patron saint of music. Some fantastic performances there from Thomas Atkins. I feel like St. Cecilia was interceding on his behalf. What a gorgeously rich voice he has. Dalia Staseska conducting the BBC Symphony Orchestra, chorus and singers. An immense sound they were making. Sandy Kosnick, I think... St. Cecilia, your favourite saint?
1: I love her because the Romans kept trying to dispatch her in one gruesome way after another, and she kept on singing, and that is the kind of dedication the proms expect.
0: Absolutely it is. Well, poetry is so important to this composer, as we were saying, and apples, of course.
2: Yes, he was such a brilliant and sensitive setter of words and music, wasn't he? Vaughan Williams, who said there can be no doubt that the sacred spring from which he drank welled up from English poetry.
1: Well, let's hope that the words of Edmund London will come back again as well, now that we've heard the Finzi. I think that's wonderful.
0: Strange how history does bring things back round occasionally.
2: Now, you may think it's all over, but it's not. The first night of the proms coming just 48 hours after we cheered, held our breath and collectively shared the pain of the England football squad. You may have guessed where this is going.
0: Maybe.
2: After each match, the England team and the England fans belted out a spirited version of the Oasis song Wonderwall. Its mix of euphoria and melancholy making it the perfect football anthem. And guess what? We've had it arranged as a special last night encore. Feel free to sing along at home.

0: a 90s pop anthem which became the soundtrack to the FIFA World Cup this summer. Noel Gallagher's Wonderwall, arranged by Stuart Morley.
1: Our World Cup dreams may have been dashed, but my goodness, how well the England squad acquitted themselves. It feels so appropriate to celebrate them at this first night of the Proms.
2: Just listen to that. Anybody who ever dared accuse the Proms of taking themselves too seriously, that is joy.
0: What a night. I mean, just a concert as a whole has been joyful.
2: Honestly, it's just gone in a flash. I've just been sitting here grinning the whole time.
1: I'm really impressed that you knew all the words
2: you
1: to that,
2: did.
1: Sandy.
2: Thank you very much.
1: I mean, very, very impressive. I didn't put you down as an Oasis fan.
0: Somebody called the Gallaghers.
1: We could have done Hey Jude, I guess, as another
2: that
1: alternative.
2: That one I do know. Me too.
3: Indeed, you never quite know what to expect at the Proms, especially on the first and last night. Well, our thanks to our friends from the BBC for guiding us through this first night of the 2026 BBC Proms Festival from the Royal Albert Hall. And we'll be back next week, and indeed throughout the rest of the summer here on SymphonyCast. I'm Steve Seal. 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In the time we have remaining, here's a bit more from the BBC Symphony Orchestra. Here they are, led by Gennady Rozhdestvensky in music of Rachmaninoff from his Symphony No. 1 on SymphonyCast.

0: The Symphony No. 1 by Sergei Rachmaninoff, the BBC Symphony Orchestra, conducted by Gennady Rozjedzvensky on SymphonyCast. 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I'm Steve Seal. We'll see you again next time on SymphonyCast. 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
3: From APM, American Public Media, this is Performance Today. I'm Valerie Kaler. Mieczysław Weinberg wrote his Second Symphony in 1946, shortly after fleeing Nazi-occupied Poland for the Soviet Union. For a composer whose life was in such turmoil, this music seems to exercise remarkable restraint. No winds, no percussion, just the aching human voices of strings. Weinberg lost much of his family in the Holocaust and was building a new life in exile in his new home of Moscow. This symphony comes from that time, heartbreak overlapping with hope, a chance for a different life. We'll learn more about Weinberg and hear this String Symphony No. 2 ahead. Stephen Beck and Susan Grace joined forces as a duo piano team in 1989, christening their ensemble Quattro Mani, Four Hands. But that name reflects only the fact that, as two individuals, they collectively possess four hands. It does not mean that they exclusively play the repertoire for piano four hands. That means two pianists sharing a single piano. In their decades together, they've mixed it up. Sometimes they do share one piano, and sometimes they split those four hands between two pianos, like in the piece we're about to hear, Night Waltz by Paul Bowles. Quattro Mani at the keyboards.

Music from American composer and author Paul Bowles, best known for his novel The Sheltering Sky. Stephen Beck and Susan Grace of Quattromani played Night Waltz. Susan is back in just a sec. From APM, American Public Media, this is Performance Today, taking you to concerts around the world. I'm Valerie Kaler. Composer Carlos Simon finds inspiration in every corner of his experience, from growing up in the church, from history, from current events, and for the piece we're about to hear, from Oprah. During the taping of the last Oprah Winfrey show in 2001, she reflected on her faith and said, quote, "I have felt the presence of God my whole life. Even when I didn't have a name for it, I could feel the voice bigger than myself speaking to me. And all of us have that same voice. Be still and know it. You can acknowledge it or not. You can worship it or not. You can praise it, you can ignore it, or you can know it." Carlos Simon was inspired by Oprah's words and wrote this 6-minute piece for piano, violin, and cello. Be Still and Know, by Carlos Simon.

Music inspired by the words of Oprah Winfrey from 2001. She was talking about her awareness of a divine presence. Be Still and Know by Carlos Simon. Violinist Stefan Hirsch, cellist Beyond Song, and pianist Susan Grace gave that performance during the Colorado College Summer Music Festival in Colorado Springs. American composer Carlos Simon grew up surrounded by music in the Pentecostal church his father founded in Atlanta. Gospel was the only music allowed in their house. He loved that, and he looked up to his uncles, who were gospel musicians. He'd follow them around asking questions about music and recording their answers on his own little tape player, and he applied their insights to his own compositions. Composer Carlos Simon. In a moment, Harpicide. This is Performance Today from APM.

It's the middle of the night. Ghostly apparitions make their way out into the darkness. Terror sets in as haunting music creeps into the scene. Maybe you weren't expecting a jazzy harp. Switzerland. Harpist Tiasha Goffner played this as an encore. Harpicide at Midnight by Pearl Chertok.

What's jazzy, harpy, and goes bump in the night? That piece we just heard by American composer and harpist Pearl Chertoff. It's called Harpicide at Midnight from her Around the Clock suite. Tiasha Goffner played it as an encore for a concert at the Lucerne Festival in Lucerne, Switzerland. Tiasha Goffner, up-and-coming harpist from Switzerland. She's been playing concerts internationally since she was 10. She studied at the Lausanne Conservatory and at the Juilliard School in New York. And she noticed a big difference in the focus of the programs at those two schools. She said her master's program in Lausanne focused solely on music, while the Juilliard program also encouraged her to consider networking, concert promotion, and social media. It helped her grow more of the business skills she needs to build her career as a 21st century artist. Goffner loves to collaborate with living composers, and she makes her own harp transcriptions to add to the harp repertoire. She's definitely a musician to keep an eye on, and thanks to her Juilliard training, you can follow her adventures on social media. Harpist Tiasha Goffner. Speaking of which, if you're on Instagram, follow Performance Today. Megan Oglesby and I have been making goofy little videos, and we would be tickled pink if you were to watch them. And comment and share and all those other things. But only if you really mean it. Just search Performance Today on Instagram. In a moment, getting by with a little help from our friends. This is Performance Today from APM.

Mieczysław Weinberg wrote the music we're about to hear in 1945 and 46. He was living in Moscow after fleeing the Nazis in Poland. His friend and fellow composer Dmitri Shostakovich helped him get settled and adapt to his new life as an exile. A few years later, Stalin's anti-Semitic campaigns closed in. Weinberg's family was targeted. His father-in-law was killed. And in January of 1953, Weinberg himself was arrested on fabricated conspiracy charges. Shostakovich and his wife stepped in as power of attorney to protect Weinberg's wife and young daughter. Shostakovich even wrote directly to Stalin and the security chief, defending Weinberg and risking his own safety. Relief came at last when Stalin died in March of 1953. Weinberg was freed the next month and returned to his family and to his work. Let's hear the Symphony No. 2 for Strings by Mieczysław Weinberg from a concert during the Salzburg Festival in Austria. Franz Welser-Most leads the Vienna Philharmonic Orchestra in this performance.

A symphony without winds or percussion, built entirely from the voices of strings. There's an intensity to that string symphony, also a very lyrical quality, with a melancholy undercurrent. Franz Welser-Most conducted the Vienna Philharmonic at the Great Festival Hall in Salzburg during the annual Salzburg Festival. That performance was the first time the Vienna Phil played Mieczysław Weinberg's Symphony No. 2 for strings. Weinberg wrote that string symphony in 1946, shortly after fleeing Nazi-occupied Poland for the Soviet Union. Dmitri Shostakovich helped him settle in Moscow, as Weinberg had lost much of his family in the Holocaust and was starting a new life in exile. Shostakovich continued to look out for Weinberg, even when Stalin's crackdowns had Weinberg in the political crosshairs and imprisoned on fake charges. After Stalin's death in 1953, Weinberg was released without incident and reunited with his family. He continued to write music until his death in 1996. Composer Mieczysław Weinberg.

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2: The love-struck Nemorino will try anything to win the heart of Adina. Luckily for him, a doctor is selling a potion which he claims will instantly make her fall in love. 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
3: 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I'm Valerie Kaler. What was your worst job ever? Those hated jobs often contribute more to our worldview than we'd care to admit. Who is not a better, more understanding customer after having waited tables or worked retail? Johannes Brahms, for example, already a wee bit on the sensitive side, was rather traumatized by the years he spent playing piano in seedy bars in Hamburg. His views of life and of human nature were forever altered. But maybe those experiences made him Brahms. I, for one, am grateful. We got Brahms on tap this hour. Also on the way, a visit to Berlin for a concert performance from pianist Seongjin Cho. He's actually lived in Berlin since about 2018 or so. Said he was drawn to the cosmopolitan groove of that city and its public parks. He made this recording in the Siemensvilla in Berlin. From Seongjin Cho's album called The Handel Project, this darkly sweet minuet by Handel.

Wilhelm Kempff's tender arrangement of a Handel minuet, recorded by Seongjin Cho in the Siemens Villa in Berlin, a favorite venue for the Deutsche Grammophon label to record chamber music. More from Seongjin Cho is ahead. From APM, American Public Media, this is Performance Today. I'm Valerie Kaler. So glad to have you along for our musical adventures and discoveries. Here is a cautionary tale. When Hector Berlioz was 23 years old, he went to see the play Romeo and Juliet in Paris. An Irish actress named Harriet Smithson was Juliet. Berlioz, like Romeo, was infatuated. He wrote her letters of longing. Red flag number one, obsession. He rented a room across the way from where she was staying so he could watch her, having never even met her. Red flag number two, stalking. On top of that, he was experimenting with hallucinogenic drugs. So there's another red flag. 3 years later, fueled by his obsession and opium, Berlioz finished writing the piece we're about to hear, his Symphonie Fantastique, an autobiographical piece for orchestra about a young artist and his insatiable love for the perfect woman. 2 years later, the actress Harriet Smithson heard that piece, realized it was about her, and despite all those glaring red flags, she and Berlioz met and married. And they lived unhappily temporarily after. Their tumultuous marriage did not last. Still, we've got this piece by Berlioz, the Symphonie Fantastique, powered by love, drugs, and obsession. Let's hear the fourth movement, which depicts the artist's terrifying opium-induced hallucination. This is the March to the Scaffold from the Symphonie Fantastique by Berlioz. Thomas Sundergaard leads the Minnesota Orchestra.

one part musical love letter, one part drug-fueled paranoid hallucination. One of the wildest pieces ever, the Symphonie Fantastique by Hector Berlioz. We heard the fourth movement, The March to the Scaffold, from a concert in Minneapolis, Minnesota. Thomas Sundergaard led the Minnesota Orchestra. You can hear that symphonic tribute to Obsession again on our website. 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In a moment. Please, sir, may I have some more? You're listening to Performance Today from APM.

We're about to hear an encore, a post-concerto acknowledgement of the audience's applause, written by composer and pianist Alfred Grünfeld. He was a great performer on the 19th century Viennese scene, and he was a trailblazer, one of the first pianists ever to make recordings of his music. Back in 1899, he made his first recording on wax cylinder for the Edison phonograph. No other pianists were doing this at that time. In just 15 years, Grünfeld recorded nearly 150 discs of music, including a good portion of his own compositions. His recordings could also be heard on rolls for player pianos. Grünfeld's compositions have mostly fallen to the wayside, but there are records that he existed, in part because of the recordings he put down. Let's hear one of his compositions that exists to this day. This is Soirée des Viennes by Alfred Grünfeld, a concert paraphrase on waltzes from Die Fledermaus by Johann Strauss Jr. Pianist Seongjin Cho playing an encore after a performance with the German Symphony Orchestra.

Alfred Grünfeld, not a household name, especially compared to his fellow Viennese pals Gustav Mahler and Johann Strauss Jr. Grünfeld's compositions did not make a lasting splash, but he was well known in his lifetime as a virtuoso pianist, and he loved to play the piece we just heard, his own concert paraphrase on Waltzes from Der Fledermaus by Grünfeld's friend Johann Strauss Jr. Alfred Grünfeld called it Soirée de Vienne, Vienna Evening. We just heard pianist Seongjin Cho play it as an encore to end his recent evening with the German Symphony Orchestra in Berlin. In a moment, be sure to drink your Ovaltine. Wait, what? This is Performance Today from APM.

It's pretty common for composers to put hidden messages into their music, tunes or rhythms that have private meaning for them. They may or may not tell the rest of the world about those hidden messages. And most of the time, you don't have to know about them to enjoy the music. But get out your decoder rings, because I'd like to tell you about a message in the music we're about to hear by German composer Johannes Brahms. In the summer of 1858, Brahms fell in love with a young woman named Agatha. She fell in love with him, too. They made secret vows to marry, they exchanged rings. But then Brahms had a rough concert tour, and he wrote to Agatha. He said, "I love you, I must see you again, but I cannot be bound in chains." Agatha, of course, was terribly upset to hear that he saw marrying her as a kind of prison. She wrote him a bitter letter, returned his ring, and they never saw each other again. Brahms memorialized his love for Agatha by putting her name in his second string sextet. Now, to get the full effect, it's important to know that the musical note we call B, German musicians call H. So if you leave the T out, her name is A-G-A-H-E. A-G-A-H-E. Brahms repeats it three times with no change at all, so we know it's important to him. A-G-A-H-E. And underneath, there's a suspended D. So it's A-G-A-D-H-E, spelling as closely as possible with notes, the names of Brahms' beloved. And add to that the notes A-D-E that follow her name, and in effect you have Agatha, adieu. That hidden message comes about 2.5 minutes into this performance, and after that her name goes round and round and around in the music. Here are the Manhattan Chamber Players with selections from the string sextet No. 2 by Johannes Brahms.

0: In 1858, Johannes Brahms was in a relationship that ended swiftly. His engagement was called off through a letter in the mail. No face-to-face closure. He was still thinking about that when he wrote his second string sextet 6 years later. And as a way to memorialize his love, Brahms used the letters of notes to spell the name of his ex, A-G-A-T-H-E, Agatha, and bid her farewell. Brahms then wrote to a friend, "Here I have freed myself from my last love." A musical cryptogram buried in the opening movement to the sextet number 2 by Brahms. We heard movements 1, 2, and 4 played by the Manhattan Chamber Players from a concert presented by the Syracuse Friends of Chamber Music. 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Enjoy all the musical goodies on the PT page at yourclassical.org. I'm Valerie Kaler. 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

0: Melisan dies quietly after giving birth to a daughter and whispering that she loved Pélléas. We've heard Claude Debussy's Pélléas et Mélisande from a performance this past April at La Scala in Milan. In our cast were Bernard Richter as Pélléas, Sarah Blanche as Mélisande, as Golot, Simon Keenlyside, as Geneviève Marie-Nicole Lemieux, John Relier as King Arkel, and Allegra Maifrede as Ignol. The chorus and orchestra of La Scala were led by Maxime Pascal. Next week, we're off to Munich and the National Theatre for a performance of Charles Gounod's timeless tale of Faust. The cast of singers and the Bavarian State Chorus and Orchestra are led by Nathalie Stutzmann. Daniel Goldberg is the producer of our WFMT opera series, thanks to Rebecca Nystad and the WFMT operations team. Our executive producer is Roger White. And today's program comes from a partnership with the European Broadcasting Union and RAI. I'm Lisa Flynn. Thanks for listening. Celebrating 50 years, this is the WFMT Radio Network.
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0: Welcome to the Jazz Most Wanted Countdown, the top 10 jazz albums of the week, from 10 all the way to number 1. Now, here's your host, Joseph Dallas.
1: Hello and welcome to an all-new top 10 list for this week's Jazz Most Wanted Countdown. I'm Joseph Dallas, and it's time to reveal the songs and artists that make up the best in jazz. Sit back, relax, and take in the great music we have for you today. We're kicking it off today with a live track. Trumpet player Shunzo Ono's newest release, Live from Joe's Pub, features performances captured from his concerts at the famous New York City venue. Let's learn a little bit about the musician. Shunzo Ono grew up in Japan, where he learned to play the trumpet and fell in love with jazz. After being given the opportunity to tour with Art Blakey and the Jazz Messengers, he moved to New York to advance his musical career. Having played with artists like Machito, Gil Evans, and Wayne Shorter, there's no doubt Shunzo's journey has been exciting. Take a listen to Heroic Dance.

Bobby Sinabria is getting ready to rock the multiverse with his tribute to Latin jazz pioneer Arsenio Rodriguez. The esteemed drummer has quite the reputation, having played on records for Mario Bauza, Mongo Santamaria, and Paquito de Rivera. Bobby's proven he has what it takes to carry on the legacy of the Latin greats. He's also a member of M Boom, a percussion group started in 1970 by Max Roach, and he's a host on famed jazz radio station WBGO in New York and New Jersey. Now that we've got his qualifications out of the way, enjoy the Bobby Sinabria Multiverse Big Band's rendition of No Quiero.

Joe Sirian's a little bit jazz and a little bit rock and roll. The drummer's Motor City Jazz Octet is bringing us a hot new take on Black Magic Woman, written by guitarist Peter Green and first recorded by his band Fleetwood Mac. Taking inspiration from blues guitarist Otis Rush's All Your Love, Green's composition rose to even greater fame when it was covered by Santana in 1970. Joe Sirian and his band take the tune in a jazzy direction here.

Next up, the Paul Keller Orchestra brings the sweet sounds of Greg Hill's compositions off the page with their new album, Thank You Notes. Greg Hill's early life was hardly devoid of music. Growing up with parents who loved big band and piano jazz, he developed a love for the genre early. Picking up the saxophone and playing in a quintet during high school before switching to the piano, Greg's musical adventure dates way back. Check out the Paul Keller Orchestra with Jer's Latin Tune.

Carlos Henriquez, a longtime performer at Jazz at Lincoln Center, got his start early. He was playing with Wynton Marsalis when he was just a teenager. The bassist certainly has fond memories of his time there. Quote, "It's almost like a mini Wynton Marsalis throughout those 30 years," says Carlos. Quote, "My participation there has been basically my whole life. It's my home and a place where I'm going to continue to develop and to lead." Carlos puts that experience to good use in Who Knows. Let's listen.

Piano man Emmett Cohen is bringing us into the top half of the show today with a tune called Gingerbread Boy. Featuring the killer lineup of Emmett on piano, Ron Carter on bass, Joe Farnsworth on drums, and Jeremy Peltz on trumpet, the track is just one of the many gems that can be found on Universal Truth. Looks like this musician's still got quite a few more tricks up his sleeve. Now, let's get a fresh start with Benji Parecki. We've been playing his music quite a bit here on 89.9 WUCF Jazz, and for good reason. The pianist's latest release, Faster Than We Know, has been making quite an impression among jazz fans. Combining his immense piano and organ talents with unending optimism, Benji creates a musical experience that's as uplifting as it is groovy. Hit it.

we're ready to get into the top three songs on this week's countdown with a cut off Judith Owens' new album, Suit Yourself. Born to an opera singer father, Judith was warned about the tough life of a touring musician early. Quote, "It's the least glamorous job in the world, so you'd better love it," he would say. Looks like the singer wasn't scared off. With her own band backing her on stage, Judith is not only part of the group, she's the leader. Listen to her swing it on Mind Is On Vacation, featuring guitarist Joe Bonamassa.

The Blue Moods are bringing us another great Miles Davis composition. This time, it's Generique, a tune recorded in Paris in 1957 that's become a celebrated piece of the Miles Davis songbook. The Blue Moods give a dark, soulful rendition here that shows off the beauty of Miles' songwriting. These modern-day musicians are showing how the music of the past can continue to inspire a new generation. Here's Generique.

0: Audrey Ochoa's putting an end to our show today with Petra and Shubi off her album, The Sorceress. Once again, Audrey shows off her incredible trombone talent with a tune that puts her front and center. The musician shows here that she's fit to do more than just play music, so it's a good thing she teaches it. That's right, the sorceress herself is a 6th grade music educator. Looks like we can expect a great next generation of trombone players. I'm Joseph Dallas. Thanks for joining me for this week's countdown of the best in jazz. Until next time, here's to the good life that always includes great jazz.
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